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This is David Ingalls. Has anyone told you today that God loves you and that He has a plan for your life? I have a very important question I want to ask you. If you were to die this very second, do you know for sure, beyond a shadow of a doubt, that you would go to heaven? The Holy Bible reads, "For all have sinned and come short of the glory of God, and for the wages of sin is death, but the gift of God is eternal life through Jesus Christ our Lord." The Bible also reads, "For whosoever shall call upon the name of the Lord shall be saved." I'm a whosoever, and you are too. I want to pray for you. Father God, in the name of Jesus, bless those listening to my voice. Bless their family with long, healthy lives. Make yourself real to them. If they aren't born again, I pray that they receive Jesus as Lord right now. Thank you, Father, in the name of Jesus. Listening ones, if you would like to receive the gift that God has for you, say this prayer after me from your heart. Say it from your lips out loud. Dear Lord Jesus, come into my heart. Wash me and cleanse me. Set me free. Jesus, thank you that you died for me. I believe that you are risen from the dead. I believe that you're coming back again for me. Oh God, fill me with your Holy Spirit. Give me a passion for the lost. Give me a hunger for the things of God. Give me a holy boldness to tell others about Jesus Christ. According to the Word of God and my prayer, I'm saved. I'm born again. I'm on my way to heaven because I have Jesus in my heart. Amen. My brother, my sister, I welcome you to the family of God. Be sure to tell someone about your prayer and get into a Bible teaching church family right away. Always remember, run to God and not from God, because He loves you and has a great plan for your life.

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1: 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You can conquer and see your life become so much better. God bless you.

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1: Today, we unite with the saints in nations around the world, and with the saints in every age, who surround us as a great cloud of witnesses, those who by faith conquered kingdoms, performed acts of righteousness, obtained promises, shut the mouths of lions, quenched the power of fire, escaped the edge of the sword, from weakness were made strong, became mighty in war, put foreign armies to flight. The Word of God tells us they were tortured, ridiculed, and beaten. They were stoned, tempted, and put to death. But they knew that their sufferings were not even worthy to be compared with the glory that would be revealed in them. We join them today, declaring our decision to follow Jesus, no turning back.

God did not appoint us to wrath, but to obtain salvation through our Lord Jesus Christ, who died for us, that whether we wake or sleep, we should live together with him.

Beloved, now are we the sons of God, and it doth not yet appear what we shall be. But we know that when he shall appear, we shall be like him, for we shall see him as he is. And every man that hath this hope in him purifieth himself, even as he is pure.

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There must be a lot of folks in the same shape I was in, wondering if they're so lost they can't be found again.

Hi, my name is Johnny Mercer, and I listen to the Oasis Network at 91.5 Yorktown, Virginia. I thoroughly enjoy listening to the Oasis Network, and I know that, to me, the Oasis Network, no matter what time of the day, I'm always being fed by God's Word. The Oasis Network is like a buffet, and the little acronym I've come up with is being uplifted, faithfully fed every time, 24/7. It just seems like no matter what kind of mood that I'm in, when I turn on that station, the perfect timing that someone is there ministering or music is being played, a song or something, it just ministers to my heart. I keep it on in my house, in my garage, in my police car, and even my personal vehicles. 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

Luke 1:77, whereby the dayspring from on high hath visited us, to give light to them that sit in darkness and in the shadow of death, to guide our feet into the way of peace.

And whatsoever ye shall ask in my name, that will I do, that the Father may be glorified in the Son. If you shall ask anything in my name, I will do it. John 14:13-14.

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Let him that is taught in the word communicate unto him that teaches in all good things. Be not deceived, God is not mocked, for whatsoever a man soweth, that shall he also reap. And let us not be weary in well-doing, for in due season we shall reap, if we faint not. Galatians 6:6-9.

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For the word of God is living and powerful, and sharper than any two-edged sword, piercing even to the division of soul and spirit, and of joints and marrow, and is a discerner of the thoughts and intents of the heart.

Psalm 91:15 says, "He will call upon me, and I will answer him. I will be with him in trouble. I will deliver him and honor him."

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1: The Lord spoke to me and told me some things. He said, you'll begin to write with a new anointing. And through the music and through the singing as you minister forth, my anointing will flow out from you. Those who believe that and receive that anointing will be healed in their body. Financial need will be met. Harmony will come to the home. The yoke of bondage will be broken because it's the anointing that breaks the yoke. I'm David Engels, and this is the Hour of Anointing.

0: You're listening to The Hour of Anointing, and I'm David Ingalls. We're talking about healing and divine health on this broadcast today. One person said, if it were not for this thing you call sin consciousness, I would have faith. If I had faith, I would have my healing. But the word does not seem real to me. I read it, and I say, by his stripes I am healed. And yet in my mind I hear another voice saying, but the pain is still there. I find that I'm giving two testimonies continually, one with my lips and the other with my intellect. We must fully understand that no matter what one's standing is in heaven, if he has no faith in it, it does him no good. No matter what a person's privileges are, if the hand of faith is paralyzed by unbelief, it's impossible to take a hold of the promises and provisions of God. So we're going to build faith today, because faith comes by hearing, and hearing by the word of God. Thank God we have a treasure in this earthen vessel of ours, and that treasure is the name of Jesus. Jesus has given us his name, that when circumstances rise to come against us, it's in the name of Jesus we speak that name, and all heaven stands at attention, and all hell just trembles at that wonderful name, Jesus. Matthew 8, verses 16 and 17, that it might be fulfilled, which was spoken through Isaiah the prophet, saying, himself took our infirmities and bare our diseases. Now, these scriptures from God's word prove that healing belongs to us. We simply know that by his stripes we are healed. We thank the Father for our perfect deliverance. It's not necessary that we pray or ask at this particular point, just to thank him for it, because he's already done it. The Bible says he's done all things well. We know that he said, by his stripes you were healed. These afflictions in our bodies were laid upon Jesus. He bore them, so we do not need to bear them. All we need to do is recognize and accept the fact that he has healed us. We refuse to allow disease in our bodies. We are healed. We have a song that says, I don't allow hurting. I just allow healing. I don't allow lying. I don't allow stealing. Sometimes we haven't known we have that authority, but we have the authority to walk in the name of Jesus and to live in the inheritance that he purchased for us by his stripes on his back. He was bruised in his spirit for us. Healing was consummated in Christ for us. And by believing and embracing this, it means the end of chronic troubles in the body of believers. We deal with this thing we call sin consciousness. As I said, the person said, I would have faith and I'd have my healing if I didn't remember all this other stuff. Well, what we do is we put in the good, and that drives out the bad and the old. As long as a person is ruled by sin consciousness, he has no sense of redemption. That's why we must keep feeding along the line of what the name of Jesus is and what it really means, that we have power of attorney to use that name, that we have been redeemed from the curse of spiritual death, poverty, and sickness included, so that that drives the condemnation away. The Bible says we have been redeemed from condemnation, that it has no place in us. As long as Satan, though, rules in our thinking processes, faith will be shriveled and underdeveloped. All through the revelations God gave Paul, we call the epistles, and from Romans through Hebrews, a complete redemption is taught, not just a partial, that we are going to be born again and finally make it to heaven through the trials and tribulations of life and finally make it to heaven. No, it's a perfect redemption. Hebrews 2 and 14, I read, since then the children are sharers in flesh and blood, he also himself in like manner partook of the same, that through death he might bring to naught or to zero him that had the authority of death, that is the devil. See, the devil had the authority, but Jesus brought him to naught, or we would say to zero, and took the authority. He stripped him of his authority. We have the authority. Jesus gave us the authority. Revelation 1:18 says this, I am he that was dead, and behold, or look, I'm alive forevermore, and I have the keys of death and Hades. Satan was put to naught or put to zero. His ability was paralyzed. Colossians 2:15 tells us that. He put off from himself the principalities and powers and made a show of them openly, triumphing over them in it. Healing belongs to the believer. A friend of mine related a story. He said he was preaching in a small church one time, and while preaching, well, he got a little too warm or a little too hot, and when he stepped outdoors then after the service, then his body had been wet with perspiration and everything, and when the cold outdoor air hit him in the face, then he said his throat started hurting. By the time, he said, I reached the parking lot, I could hardly speak. Then the next day, he said, my chest started hurting, and I couldn't speak above a whisper. Then he said he started reading scriptures on healing, just healing scriptures with the Bible open right before him. He said, I prayed silently and said, Lord, your word tells me I am healed. Then he said, if I ask my body if I were healed, the body would say no. If I ask my feelings if I were healed, the answer would be no. If I were to ask the people round about that were observing me if I were healed, they would say that I was not. But Lord, your word says, God is truth and every man is a liar. So if I say I'm not healed, then I'm a liar. Your word says that God cannot lie. Romans 3:4 says, God forbid, yea, let God be true, but every man a liar, as it is written, that thou mightest be justified in thy sayings and mightest overcome them when thou art judged. He said it came time for the evening service, stepped up to the microphone on the platform and said, I want to thank God that I'm healed. The congregation looked kind of funny at him and like he was crazy. He said, because I was actually barely just whispering. He said, then I began to tell them what the Word of God says about healing in that whispering voice. I showed them from the Word that I was healed. I told them what God says is true and that if I said I wasn't healed, I'd be lying. I told them that I wanted them to stand and praise God with me because I was healed. He said, as soon as we stood and began praising God, I hadn't said hallelujah 3 times until my voice came back. He said, then I preached my sermon with a strong, clear voice, and that night this congregation got to see an illustration of faith in God's Word in action. All we do is trust Him and thank Him for what He's done. His Word says, 1 Peter 2:24, that by the stripes of Jesus we were healed. Well, thank God for the Word of God. Well, we started out here with Hebrews 2:14 was early in our message. Since the children are sharers in flesh and blood, he also himself in like manner partook of the same, that through death he might bring to naught or to zero him that had the authority of death, that is the devil. So Jesus is in control. He's given us the treasure of his name to use. And so in the name of Jesus, we receive God's great provision of healing. By his stripes, I am healed. I am healed, I am whole from the top of my head to the sole to the tip of my toes, because the Word of God says it, I believe it, and that settles it.
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3: Jesus spoke to the wind and the waves. He spoke to things, and things obeyed him. Now, his words and our words are frequencies. Now, you probably have a lower frequency as far as you're speaking. Your voice is lower. It sounds different than mine. Mine sounds higher. But that shows you there are frequencies to words. And when you release your words, you're releasing frequencies that affect things, the unseen and the seen realm.
4: Do you remember when we were growing up, we lived out north of England there, that tree that Peggy planted in the yard out there, and it was a sycamore tree, and I said, I'm going to pour diesel oil around that tree. I'm going to kill that tree. That tree's not going to live in my yard. I hated those big leaves because we had to rake them. We had two in our yard growing up. And I badmouthed that tree every time I went by it. That tree got 20 feet high, and one day it died. And I came in, and she said, you poured diesel around that tree. I said, no, I didn't. I killed the thing with my words, and that's before I even got a hold of the faith message.
3: Yes.
4: But I talked bad about that tree every time I went around it. The tree died.
3: And, of course, now they've done experiments, and they know that plants respond to us. The people that talk to their plants, you know, oh, you're a beautiful plant. I love you. Your flowers are beautiful. Those will grow and prosper, and they will change and just continue to grow. And the ones that are ignored and the ones that are spoken evil to, they also respond. But they can actually see. They have a way of photographing. They can see the leaves start to just wither. There was actually an experiment one time that was done. There was a man that came in where they were performing an experiment with plants, and he absolutely hated a certain kind of plant. And so they set a camera up on this plant that could measure very small movements and things like that. And this man, every time he would walk in, this plant would actually begin to pull up and draw away because it responded to his dislike. And yet there were others that would come in that loved the plant that would talk to it, and they could see that it would just almost relax and begin to flower out. Now, this wasn't a big thing, but this was very tiny, microscopic. But that shows you, when you talk about quantum physics and you talk about faith, that on an atomic level, things respond to us. So if you want something out of your life, then you tell it to leave and you take your attention off of it. Here's where a lot of people miss it. I know someone right now that they want out of debt more than anything in their life. They really want out of debt, so they're working to get out of debt. The problem is they have become more focused on the debt than they have on prosperity. You see, you can't focus on and talk about debt and have prosperity, or you can't focus on sickness and talk about sickness all the time and have health, because whatever you focus your attention on, whatever you observe, gets bigger in your life and responds. So you want to make sure you're focused on the Word of God. You want to make sure, the promise. Hebrews 4:12 says that the Word of God is quick. It is powerful. It is sharper than any two-edged sword. It pierces to the dividing asunder of the soul and the spirit, the joints and the marrow, and is a discerner of the thoughts and intents of the heart. Now, when you analyze that in a scientific manner, the Word of God is quick. How fast is quick? Is the speed of light quick?
4: I'd say so.
3: If you take the light of God's Word, and light travels at 186,272 miles per second, and God's Word is quick, God's Word, I believe, travels at the speed of light because that's where God is, it is the most powerful force. And when you take that and you speak that word, you're taking that frequency and introducing it into a situation that will pluck a tree up, that will move a mountain, that will change the circumstances of your life.
4: Interesting story a fellow told me one time. He said, I heard you and Brother Copeland talking about speaking to the sycamine tree and it would obey you, preaching from Luke 17. And he said, there was a tree on our line between our lot and the neighbor's lot. And said, I wanted to cut it down because it had big leaves on it, but said knew that the neighbor would have a problem with that. So every time I'd get out of the car, I'd just point out and say, be plucked up by the roots. He said it wasn't in a seat close, so he didn't say it was in the seat. But he said this went on for months, and his wife would just roll her eyes and shake her head, thought he'd gone berserk, you know. And after about 3 months, one night there was a thunderstorm. They got up the next morning, that tree, roots and all, laying in his yard. And he said the amazing thing about it was lawn furniture, wooden lawn furniture, sitting out in the yard was not even turned over. One tree plucked up with the roots. Now, he said, that'll jerk the slack out of your chain.
3: It's always amazing to me that people are surprised that they get what they say.
4: Yeah.
3: Because God said that's the way it works.
4: And you know, what we're talking about is a law of God or a principle called calling things that are not. Mm-hmm. That's what 1 Corinthians said, you know, God has chosen things that are not. Not what? Not manifest. To bring to naught things that are manifest. In other words, you talk to the mountain. You don't talk about it, you speak to it, the problem area, the situation, and tell it what to do. Release faith in Abraham's life, or Abram's life, you know. God couldn't get Abram to say what God said about him. But finally, he changed his name to Abraham and forced him to say what God said about it. Had promised 24 years, no manifestation of it, but after he started saying what God said, the promised child was born in less than a year. Calling things or not. And that's what it says in the 4th chapter of Romans. God told Abraham, call things that were not.
3: That were not. And see, in quantum physics, they talk about that wave particle state. That in that wave state, they don't even know if anything really exists there until somebody looks at it. So until Abram began to say Abraham, he wasn't observing the promise of God.
4: That's right. And you know, when I was thinking about that and talking about it a lot of times and teach on it just about everywhere I go, you realize that when you take the promise of God, the word of promise, and put it in your mouth. The Apostle Paul said in Romans 10, the word is nigh you. It is in your mouth and in your heart. It's first in your mouth, then it gets in your heart. In other words, you speak it there. It becomes a seed, and you speak it in the heart. And it's talking about the core of the center of your being, not the blood pump. But he says it's in your mouth and in your heart. So when you give voice to God's word, that may be the only audible voice of God you'll ever hear. But it functions in this realm that is beyond what the world knows about. And it gets over into this quantum physics and things where it works different than most people think, you know.
3: Well, I think that's what's happening with quantum physics is they're just discovering what is already told in the Bible. It's just written in a different type of a language. Mm-hmm. And what you believe affects the unseen realm, and it brings substance. Your faith is the substance of what is hoped for. So when you speak those words, which are energy and frequency, and it is a carrier, your words are carriers. They're either carriers of faith or carriers of the frequency of fear. Yeah. And we know what happens when you enter into the frequency of fear. I mean, after all, Peter sank.
4: Yeah.
3: When your words are the carriers of that faith, Abraham was fully persuaded that what God had promised, God was able to perform. And when we're fully persuaded and we speak God's word, we are changing the things in our life. We are calling things that are not into the realm of the seen from the realm of the unseen.
4: It's the law of change. The law of faith is a law of change. You call things that are not as though they were until they are. And that's why Paul said the carnal mind's enmity against God, not subject to the law of God, neither indeed can be. In other words, you can't get this by mental assent. You have to get it on the inside of you and confess the word till it changes you on the inside, and you begin to see things in a different light. Actually, God told Abram, he said, I'm going to give you everything you can see. And that was a physical land back then. Today, our promised land, the promise is a new covenant, and he'll still give you everything you can see. If you can see it in here and get it on the inside of you, words create images. Until you can see it on the inside, you'll be led by your spirit to live it out on the outside, because your spirit, the human spirit, will contact God's spirit, and you'll be led by your spirit to be in the right place at the right time to meet the right people for the right situation. And it takes the struggle out of faith. You hear so many people saying, I'm just trying to have faith. You don't have faith by trying. You confess the word. Until that word gets on the inside of you, then it radiates from you and it creates images. Words create images.
3: Absolutely. I remember several years ago when I believed God wanted me to have an airplane to fly all over the United States and do meetings, and I began to call that airplane in. I called it to me. I confessed it. I could see myself flying and landing at these airports.
4: Yeah.
3: And it took a while. It took a little bit of time. But as I continued to call that airplane in, I called it in, called it, even though I didn't see it. Then I remember we had a meeting in California. A man came up to me and gave me a check for several thousand dollars. And it came, and we took that and got that airplane, and then I ended up doing the very thing I had seen myself doing. I had that image, I believed it, and I called it, and it happened.
4: When you saw that airplane land at that airport, you knew that was your airplane, and I knew it too.
3: Yeah, that's right.
4: It was just before the thing ever landed, that's it.
3: Yes.
4: And the airplane I'm flying now, I can remember when it was nothing but a confession. It was just a confession. Words spoken, all the possibilities out there, but you had to believe and doubt not in your heart. It changes things, changes
3: right.
4: Situation.
3: You actually live it, you see it, you feel it, you breathe it, you say it before it actually happens.
4: I think one of the problems that people have in understanding this, they don't realize sometimes that this is a way of life. It's not a fad. It's not something you do to just get out of a certain situation. It is a lifestyle of speaking things in agreement with the Word of God, staying in line with the laws of God, the law of faith, the law of calling things that are not. This principle is one of the greatest principles in the Bible. And some people have never noticed it. I know I studied the Bible for years and never did see it till I started studying it from that angle. Jesus operated in this principle of calling things that are not in all of his ministry. They woke him up and told him, we're all going to drown in the storm. He looked out at that storm and said, peace. There wasn't any. He called it. And that's what the scripture says. God chose things that are not to bring to naught things that are. The storm was there. Peace wasn't there, but he called it.
3: Called the peace.
4: And it came. And then he looked down at the waves and said, be still. But they were still. But then they were. So the possibility was there. But what he said caused the manifestation of the thing desired.
3: He called it. He called what he wanted. 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
7: Any of you ever been there where you seen a witch doctor do some thing? 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The power of God can always stop it and always will stop it. But when you are in those situations and you're dealing with those situations, you cannot become afraid in any shape, form, or fashion. You got to really, that's when you got to be bold. I was with my dad in 1958, just graduated from high school, in a room with a woman that was, now there's a lot of people yielding to the devil. But when you're possessed of the devil, it's a different story.
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7: You know,

Anybody ever notice that but me? Hello. The Bible, you need to take it in context. It ain't even talking about money. But they turn it around to be a money scripture. And if you ever notice, at the end of their message or whatever, they always take an offering and trying to manipulate you into giving. Now, I believe in giving. The Word of God talks about it. But if you ever notice, I don't take a long time taking offering, because I don't believe in manipulating people into giving. I believe in telling them truth about what God's Word says, and if they get involved with it, it'll work for them. But all my persuasion, if they go ahead and do it just because I'm persuaded them to do it, it won't work. I've been in this all my life, people. I've seen it from the word go. And I learned what I'm teaching to you from one of the greatest teachers of the Word of God that this the past century has known. And that's my father. He was as balanced as they come. He believed in giving, but not get over here. He believed in all of it, but don't get. In fact, Harold wrote a book, All Things Are Possible. He was writing a history book of the charismatic, and he mentioned everybody. And when he got to Kenneth Hagin, he said, this is the most well-balanced teacher of the word in the charismatic movement. He has been the same since he started preaching till when he wrote the book there in the mid-70s. And he stayed the same the whole time. We need to realize that Satan can implement some things that would make you think it's God. All you got to do is go to the Old Testament. Exodus 7. If you want to turn there. Starting with the 10th verse, so Moses and Aaron went to Pharaoh, and they did so just as the Lord commanded. And Aaron cast down his rod before Pharaoh and before his servants, and became a serpent. But Pharaoh also called the wise men and the sorcerers, so the magicians of Egypt, they also did in like manner with their enchantments. Now, every man threw down his rod, and they become serpents. But Aaron's rod swallowed up theirs. You know, it looked like the devil could stay with God. He could, right till the last part. You know, I had an entertainer say this. You know, I'm just saying what he said. And he had grown up in the church, and he knew what it was to be, what the power of God was. He said, when we're on the stage and involved, there is a power that helps us. That's what he said. Pseudo power. The power of the devil, but it can only go so far. We need to get on the power trip. Amen. With the right power. Amen. Knowing, you see, you know, we don't need, now a lot of people, oh, you start talking about evil powers, people get afraid. Talking about familiar spirits, people, no, don't get afraid. Just understand it. Know what it is. Know that the Word of God talks about it. Amen. And know that you have the greater power. Amen. Luke 10:19. Behold, I give you authority to trample on serpents and scorpions. That's the power of the enemy. And over all the power of the enemy. And nothing shall by any means hurt you. And then 1 John 4:4, greater you're of God, little children, have overcome him, because he who is in you is greater than he

0: who is in the world. Now, sometimes when you start teaching like this, some people get a little quiet. But there haven't been a... Dad and would teach about this. And there was some... How many of you remember when there was some teaching about this back in the early charismatic days and during the... But there hadn't been a lot of teaching about these things. And we need to realize that they are so... The devil has some power. If you don't believe it, you go over into some of the countries. And those witch doctors, they can do some things. Any of you ever been there where you seen a witch doctor do some thing? He can do some things. And medicine man can do some things. But it can only go so far. The power of God can always stop it and always will stop it. But when you are in those situations and you're dealing with those situations, you cannot become afraid in any shape, form, or fashion. You got to really, that's when you got to be bold. I was with my dad in 1958, just graduated from high school, in a room with a woman that was, now there's a lot of people yielding to the devil. But when you're possessed of the devil, it's a different story. And I saw him. He put a lot of people out of the room. He said, y'all got to get out of here because y'all are too afraid. Man, he looked her straight in the eye. He never took his eyes off of her. And he was strong and bold and said, come out of her in the name of Jesus. And that thing said, I don't want to. In a funny voice. Later on, the woman talked, and it wasn't even her voice. It was using her voice. It was, and Dad he holding her by the shoulder said, I said, come out in the name of Jesus. And she screamed and fell to the floor. And in a moment, she opened her eyes, and she said, where have I been? Because that thing it can completely control. But he told me, he said, son, if you're dealing with the devil, you got to be bold and you can't be afraid and you got to take charge. I've been there. I've seen the witch doctor cause things to raise off of the ground. That's the evil power in operation. But when the power of God is around, you can stop the power of the devil. I remember back in I wasn't there, but Dad told me this story, and you may have heard him relate it himself. He and another minister, actually, he was holding a revival for this pastor. And there was a guy in town, and he put up a tent, and people were flocking there, you know, and he was doing all sorts of things. And so they went to the meeting, and they sat out in the back of the meeting. And sometimes these guys that do this, they're playing some kind of music in the background. Anyway, He was trying to operate, and he wasn't being able to. They were sitting back there saying, in the name of Jesus, I rebuke devil power. And finally, he got up and he said, hey, I can't operate to those two guys right back there. And he pointed at Dad and this other pastor, leave the building. Why couldn't he operate? Because they were sitting back there binding the power of the enemy. I'm not trying to scare anybody, but we need to realize that the enemy has power.
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2: Living Faith Conferences, August 16th through the 18th. We're going to be in Stanton, Virginia at Victory Worship Center. Pastors Ray and Liz Eppard. And then where are we going from there?
3: Newcastle, Delaware, August 19th through the 21st, yes, at Seeds of Greatness Church. Pastors Jerome and Lisa Lewis. They're awesome people, friends of mine.
2: Yes.
3: So if you're in the area, join us.
2: Yes. And then guess what, Denise? We get to go back to Texas.
3: All right. Back
2: to
3: Texas.
2: Originally, well, I was born in, well, we were all born in Texas, because I would not leave Texas until you were born in
3: Texas.
2: That's
3: right. I know. I'm a Texan.
2: So we're having a Living Faith Conference in Conroe, Texas. That's August the 30th through September the 1st at Change Point Church, Pastors Alan England. So if you're in that area, I would encourage you to come.
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6: Welcome to the CAPS Chapel Broadcast. My name is Annette Capps, and I am so glad you have joined me today. And as you listen, I pray that the Word of God will come alive in you, and you will receive a fresh touch of the Holy Spirit in your life.
7: See, God's glory is often described as a cloud. But in reality, that cloud is not a cloud full of moisture. That cloud is like what we just talked about, God's image, a phantom, a shade, it's in the spirit realm. But that cloud of God's glory, and it says it was Christ.
8: Yeah.
7: It says it was Christ. And so that cloud of God's glory covered all of those Israelites as they came up out of Egypt. But eventually they offended him, and they said, get away from us. We can't stand this glory. We can't look at Moses. His face is shining. So, God, you're going to have to go dwell in that little church house over there. Mm-hmm. Now, they didn't have a church house. Tabernacle. It was a temple, a tabernacle that was built, God's place. You're going to have to go stay over there. And so the glory shrunk. And then the horrible day came for Israel, when Eli sat out waiting for news of the war, because they took the Ark of the Covenant out. And Eli sat waiting. He sat waiting to hear the news. And when he heard that the Ark of the Covenant had been taken, it says he fell over backwards and broke his neck and died. And his daughter-in-law, who was giving birth at that moment, named the child before she died, and she named him Ichabod, the glory has departed Israel.
8: Yeah.
7: Now, Solomon Solomon followed God carefully. And as he followed God carefully and he built the temple as God had outlined, then when they dedicated that temple and they began to worship and praise the God of Abraham, Isaac, and Jacob, the one who led us out of the wilderness, the one who called us and set us apart, as they began to worship him and they began to sing with the music and play the trumpets. You see, the glory has a lot to do with music.
8: Yeah. Yeah.
7: The music. And as they sang and they played the trumpets, it says the glory of God filled that place. The cloud of his glory came down so that they couldn't go anywhere near it. They couldn't even stand to minister because the glory of God came. There's something about the frequency and the sound of worship and praise and the harmony of it and the singing of it. There's something in it when it's done right that it opens a portal to the glory of God. It opens a portal for God's Spirit to come. It shall flow like a river, and then it falls like the rain. The glory of God manifests in many different ways. And so, but now, in the latter days, we see that God is confined to the Holy of Holies. When Jesus came, the temple still existed, and there was the outer part, but then there was the inner part where there was a huge curtain, not unlike this curtain here, but it was 4 inches thick, and it separated God. It separated the people from God, and it separated God from the people, because his glory is so great, and man was in such a sinful state. Unless the proper sacrifices were made, no one could come near it.
8: Yeah.
7: But he was confined. God was confined.
8: Yeah.
7: But when Jesus died, when he made that sacrifice, when he satisfied the courts of justice of heaven for Adam's sin, that curtain was ripped from top to bottom. And the glory of God escaped.
8: Hallelujah.
7: Now, hallelujah. Glory to God. Glory to God. Hallelujah.
8: Thank you.
7: Jesus opened the way to glory.
8: Yes.
7: So now our returning King of glory will restore the glory of God's creation. Mm-hmm. Do you want Jesus to come back, the King of glory? This is something to look forward to. This is something the church needs to sing about. This is something the church needs to talk about. This is something we need to look forward to. We need to be like Gloria and get up.
8: Yeah.
7: Gloria Gaither and get up and sing. This could be the dawning. Today, when I see that sunrise, this could be the day.
8: Yeah.
7: This could be the day that Jesus returns. Woo! Don't know about y'all, but I'm feeling it up here. All right. So how do we know Jesus is really coming back? How many of you believe Jesus existed?
9: Oh, yeah. Amen.
7: Okay. So he came the first time.
8: Yeah.
7: And we're living between the first and the second coming. And we're right at the very end.
8: Yes.
7: How many of you believe he's coming back the second time? Yes. So how do we know that? How do we know that? Well, okay, I don't think I put that in there, but the angels said, and I'll just read it to you. I can do what I want to. It's my message. It's my look at Acts chapter 1, I marked it appropriately with the tract, the purpose of your life, our witnessing tract. Folks, we've got this loaded up on our website. You can download it. You can order it from us. We're working it out. Glory to God. All right. Acts chapter 1. After Jesus had ascended to heaven, verse 11 says, and the angel said, Men of Galilee, why do you stand gazing into heaven? This same Jesus. Mm-hmm. Everybody say, same Jesus.
10: Same Jesus.
7: Who was caught away and lifted up from among you into heaven will return in just the same way in which you saw him go into heaven. Angels don't lie. So we got the testimony of an angel there. All right. But we don't take the testimony of an angel apart from other testimonies. So let's look and see what Jesus said. Matthew 16:27. Jesus said, for the Son of Man is going to come with his angels in the glory of his Father.
3: Yes.
7: Still with me?
8: Yeah. Mm-hmm.
7: It's in your bulletin where it says, returning King of Glory. Jesus said, the Son of Man, he always referred to himself as the Son of Man, is going to come with his angels in the glory. What's he coming with? Glory. Matthew 19:28. Jesus said to them, truly I say to you, in the new world, when the Son of Man will sit on his glorious throne, say glorious throne.
10: Yes.
7: Matthew 24:30-31. Jesus is speaking. It says, they will see the Son of Man coming on the clouds of heaven. Everybody say clouds.
10: Yes.
7: They will see the Son of Man coming on the clouds of heaven with power and great
10: glory.
7: Woo! I'm feeling the glory. With power and great glory. And he will send out his angels with a loud trumpet call. And they will gather his elect from the four winds, from one end of heaven to the other. How much clickbait does that generate? It ought to generate a lot of clickbait.
8: Yeah. Yeah.
7: What Jesus said about the glory of him coming back. Matthew 25:31 says, Jesus is speaking. He says, when the Son of Man comes in his glory and all the angels with him, then he will sit on his glorious throne. The reign of Jesus will be a reign of glory. The whole earth will be filled with the knowledge of his glory. The earth will be filled with his glory. Now, what do we have to... Everybody focuses on the sun being turned to darkness and the moon into blood and all this sort of stuff.
8: Yeah.
7: They focus on the negative. Who's being left behind? About the demons coming out of the pit. About what the devil's going to do. About the Antichrist.
8: Mm-hmm.
7: Yep, that's all true.
8: Mm-hmm.
7: But we're not going to be here.
8: That's right.
7: We're not going to be here.
8: Amen.
7: We're not going to be here. Have any of you ever gone to some sort of a large gathering where there was something being celebrated? Let's put it on. I don't know many people here that are real sports fans, but let's say the Oklahoma City Thunder. I know they're a basketball team. That's good as anything on that. Okay. But let's say they win the championship and you're a real fan and they're having a big celebration in the I don't know where they have it in Oklahoma City, but a big place like BOK Center in Tulsa. I mean, big, thousands of people. And so you're a big fan. Are you going to go, oh dear, I dread going to that. That's just terrible. I don't know. I don't want to think about it. What happens? The minute you heard they won, it was like, yeah! I mean, you jumped up, you ran, you did whatever it is you do when you're excited.
8: That's right.
7: And you found out that you can go to the celebration and they're going to give you a little coin because you're such a big fan or something. Are you going to miss it? Man, you're going to start making hotel reservations. You're going to figure out how to get there. You're going to take some friends with you and you're going to go. And then you get there, and when it all happens, and the guys come out that played, everybody jumping up and yelling, they're the victors, they won, we've got this great thing. And what? There's a synergy, because all these people were focused on one thing.
8: Yeah.
7: What happens if the church, what happened to the church? Oh, yeah, I know about the rapture. I was, yeah. Oh, I'm scared to talk about the end times. Oh, dear. This is an exciting time. As Gloria Gaither said, this could be the dawning of that grand and glorious day when the face of Jesus we behold. If you don't get excited about that, you don't know Jesus like I know Jesus. To think of that moment, to think of that time, to think about all of my loved ones that love Jesus.
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0: found your place in life? 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
1: 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Tom serves as pastor of Good News Church in Yukon, Oklahoma, and is our teacher on this daily program. 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
0: I want to share with you this evening a message entitled, How to Find Your Place in Life. It's important that you find your place in life. It's important that you find your place in the body of Christ. One of the most common things that I bump up against are people that are sincerely seeking their place in life. And so it changes. You know, people, they had a career and then they retired from that career, or that career retired them. You know, maybe there was a reduction in force or there was a change. And now they're in a whole new season of life. And even though they're maybe 60 years old, but they're in a new season of life, and they're like going, okay, what does it look like? What does this season of my life need to look like? And so everybody needs to find their place in life. Everybody needs to find their place in the body of Christ. Now, Ephesians chapter 2 and verse number 10 says this. It says, for we are His workmanship, created in Christ Jesus for good works, which God prepared beforehand that we should walk in them. For we are His workmanship. I think this is interesting because I know what this scripture in the original language of the New Testament, I know this word workmanship is also what we would translate the word masterpiece. And matter of fact, in the New Living Translation, that's what it associates it with. It says you're His masterpiece. God has a master plan for your life. And if you'll allow Him to work His plan, it'll be a masterpiece plan for your life. God has an excellent plan. God has a great plan for your life. We are God's masterpiece. He has created us anew in Christ Jesus that we can do good things He has planned for us long ago. So God has a wonderful plan for your life. Now I'm going to give you another translation, the Amplified of this scripture, Ephesians chapter 2 and verse number 10, and the Amplified says this, we are God's own handiwork, His workmanship, recreated in Christ Jesus, born anew, that we may do those things which God predestined, planned beforehand for us, taking paths which He prepared ahead of time that we should walk in them. Notice this, it says living the good life which He prearranged and made ready for us to live. Now, does that say there God has a good plan and a good life for everybody in the body of Christ, or only for just a little chosen group? God's got a good plan for everybody. God doesn't show favorites. Romans 2:11, God is not a respecter of persons, or God does not show favoritism towards people. So this evening, I want us to just think a little bit about finding your place in life, finding your call in life. What does God have for you? So God has a plan for every man, everybody. Think about that. Everybody you'll ever meet in life, God has a plan for. Everybody at the convenience store that you bump into, everybody that you see driving down the road, and there's a lot of people on planet Earth. All 7 billion people, God has a plan. Every one of them one day will stand before the Lord and He will unfold His master plan and they'll all see, you know, God, you really did have a good plan. Now, His plan is an abundant life. His plan is an eternal life. His plan is that you would prosper spiritually, physically, emotionally, financially. God wants us to be blessed in every aspect of our life. So you've got to understand, you have a definite purpose. Your purpose in life is to obey God. Your purpose in life is to honor God. I mean, you've heard this statement before, perhaps. Just obey God and leave all the consequences up to Him. You just full out obey God and leave all the consequences up to Him. Now, when you obey God, it's like connecting dots in one of these little diagrams, or, you know, where kids get these little puzzles and they sit down and they start connecting A to B and B to C and C to D. And they can't really understand what they're drawing from A to B or B to C. But, you know, as they get on down, they begin to realize, hey, this is a picture of a giraffe, or this is a picture of a car, or this is some house or something. They don't see it from A to B, C to D, E to F. They don't see it in the beginning stages, but little by little, that begins to unfold. Now, here's what happens when you obey God. When you don't take that job that you kind of wanted, but you kind of had a check in your spirit, and so you decided not to take that job. You don't understand why you didn't take that job, but now all of a sudden you go, 10 months later, oh, now I see why God didn't want me there. Before I came to Good News Church, I was traveling around the state of Oklahoma ministering, and I'd had two opportunities open up for me. I'd had more than that, but just right before I came here, there were two opportunities. And there was a pastor up in Edmond, and he had asked me to come on staff there. And he said, you know, I've had large churches, and I'm building this church, and I've heard about you, and I had known him through a friend of mine. And he said, I really want you to come on here. I said, well, I'll pray about it, and thank you for the opportunity. And, you know, I was young. I didn't know much, but I did know about the peace of God. And the more I prayed about that, I could never get a release in my spirit that that was what I was supposed to do. And I can remember calling him up and saying, hey, thank you, you know, for this opportunity, but I just don't think this is for me. I appreciate that. And I can remember him kind of challenging me. Do you understand that what you're turning down? Do you understand this is a great opportunity? And it was like, hey, you know, I do. I'm not trying to be disrespectful, but I just don't think this is a good fit for me. Well, then I went from that opportunity to where I was ministering in a town outside of Oklahoma City, and I preached on a Sunday morning, and it was just I was just a supply pastor filling in. They were between pastors, and I just preached, and that Sunday it was just like heaven came down and filled that church. And I mean, it was just a powerful move of the Spirit, and God worked in a great way. And I mean, the next day, the minister that was overseeing supplying that church with a pastor, he called and he said, Tom, they want you. They want you to be their pastor. And I think this is a great opportunity for you, because that time I was single and there weren't a lot of churches looking for single pastors. And he said, I think this will work for you. They want you. They know you're not married yet. They think that's okay. And they're just telling me right now they'd like you to be their pastor. And I prayed about it. I didn't feel the green light about that. And I, you know, respectfully try to decline. You know, I'm not trying to be picky or trying to be difficult here, but I just don't think this is the right fit for me. You know, it was right after that this church, the opportunity came for me just to come be a supply pastor, or a supply minister, fill in between pastors. And I look now, and when I was praying, I didn't understand it, but it was the first Wednesday night I ever spoke in this church. I was praying, and the Lord spoke to me that I'm opening a door for you. And here's what he said: because you didn't walk in those other doors, I'm going to open a door. And because you're free, you'll be able to walk into the door that I had for you all along. Of course, I didn't connect where that door was. I just knew what he said. And of course, that door was this church. Now, here's what I'm wanting to say. When you take a step of faith and you just flat out obey God, to your carnal mind, the natural mind, it's like, what are you doing? But if you'll just go ahead and say, I am following the peace of God, I'm going to trust the leadership of the Holy Spirit, I've really checked my heart on this, just trust God, obey God, and leave all the consequences up to Him. God knows what He's doing. Have y'all discovered that? Yeah. Okay, I want to ask for a show of hands. How many have discovered that God is smarter than you are? Have you discovered that? Yeah. Well, I have. The Bible talks about to be carnally minded is enmity with God, for the natural man cannot receive the things of the Spirit of God. So you can have this mind, this will, we would say, that inadvertently you're making it harder on yourself than it really needs to be. So understand your purpose. Your purpose is just to obey the Lord and to do what He wants you to do. And there are no unimportant members of the body of Christ. There is nothing that God asks you to do that is not important. You don't know what God has for you in the future, so you just need to make sure you bloom where you're planted today. Do what you need to do today. Be all there. Wherever you're at in life, be all there. Because some people, you know, well, I'm just waiting for this opportunity. I'm waiting for this big door to open. I promise you, the big doors that open in your life are the result of the smaller doors that open up in your life. And you've got to be faithful to bloom where you're planted, to do what you're supposed to do, And if you'll do what you're supposed to do, you see, God has you where you're at in life, and he's preparing you for something that he's got down the line. Right. Now you say, well, Pastor, I don't see anything down the line. You're exactly right. You don't see it down the line, but God sees it down the line. God is preparing your children for something down the line. God is preparing you right now, not only for where you're at, but you see, God's working this master plan. And if you're not faithful where you're at, you will not be prepared for what he has for you in the future. So just enjoy the journey. Enjoy the journey. Did you know life is a journey? I mean, Sharon and I just got back from a trip, and it wasn't until we got back that I thought we were on the road more than we were in D.C. We were in Washington, D.C. about 3.5 days. We were on the road for 4 days. Well, what about if we had the attitude, we're not going to enjoy anything until we get there? Until we show up in Washington, D.C., we're not going to enjoy any part of this. Let me tell you, y'all, you got to enjoy. As soon as you start out, we're on vacation. Let's enjoy it. Well, life's got to be the same way. Hey, you're in the journey right now. Make the best out of your life, where you're at, the job that you have, the location that you have. Hey, tomorrow morning, wake up and enjoy and make the most out of the day that's right in front of you. Now, I'll promise you this is the case. You meet people that are miserable today. I promise you this. You meet them in 3 years and see how they're doing. Because see, misery is a habit. Meet people that are disgruntled, kind of offended and all that stuff. You meet them today, and I promise you, when you meet them in 12 months from now, there's a high probability they'll have the same disposition. You meet people that, you know, you meet them today and you say, how you doing? Hey, the joy of the Lord's my strength. I'm blessed. Are you blessed? Blessing has nothing to do with what's going on in my world right now. I'm blessed because that's a spiritual condition, and I am blessed, and that'll never change. You meet people that have that attitude, and you bump into them 12 months from now. It becomes a habit. You've got to just break out of those cycles and just constantly remember it. Wherever you're at, be all there, enjoy the journey, and no matter what mistakes you've made, did you know there are on-ramps in life? No matter what mess-ups, you see, if you've messed up, God doesn't say, well, that's it. That's it. When we were going through I-40, we were going through Little Rock, there was this huge storm that hit, a thunderstorm. I mean, it didn't last for 5 minutes or 10 minutes. This thing went on for like 25 minutes to where it was just a downpour. Well, I was driving, and you know, you can just barely see a little ways ahead of you, and as we're driving, next thing I know, I pulled off and we're going the wrong direction. Well, you know, when I did that, I was looking at the GPS. You know, the GPS didn't just shut down and go, that's it, forget it, turn me off, that's it. You know what the GPS did immediately? It started saying, recalibrating. We're going to get you back on track. Just hold on here. We'll get you back. You know, just make this exit here. Get back over here. Get back. And you'll be on the road here in just a few moments. You'll be right back where you need to be. You know, when you mess up in life, God doesn't say, well, that's it. Forget it. Just shut down the whole project. God just says, hey, let's recalibrate. Let's get them back on the path here, and let's get them on the road.
2: 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Remember, even if you've made some wrong turns in life, the Lord hasn't abandoned his plan for you. You can always turn around and get back on the right path. You are God's masterpiece, and he has a master plan just for you. It's so important that we simply obey God and leave all the consequences up to him.
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1: 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Answers that will build your faith, because faith comes by hearing and hearing by the Word of God. And as Jesus said in His Word, you shall know the truth and the truth shall set you free. 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
2: Well, hello there. Welcome to Thursday. It's Did You Know time. Did you know that if we lead lives that are flowing and going with God's flow of created order, we're going to have enough blessing that we can celebrate. Come on, somebody. Amen. We're not going to live in some utopia, but we're going to have what Jesus called the abundant life. And so I encourage you today to respect God's created order, respect the rhythms of life. And I haven't really given you the points of this message yet, but it's a big beginning, because you may not like what I'm going to tell you when I get to the points. So I'm having a big beginning, because I want you to understand how much this affects you and me, whether or not we're going with the flow of God. We're led by the Spirit. Our decisions are based on what the Word says and not what the world says. And this is a problem. As a pastor, I've been pastor now over 32 years, and I've been in the ministry 52 years. I see people. I see what they do. I've heard their problems. I've watched their lives for generations. And I've found out that when I minister to people, I always can recognize, and I listen to them talk, I find some type of imbalance or an area where they're not obeying the Word of God. And that's always, always the source of their problem. If they go back and do that, whether it's marriage or raising their children, if they go back and sit down with the Word of God and just read it and do it, most of their problems would take care of themselves. But because we're stubborn and rebellious as humans with the sin nature, oftentimes we miss the rhythms of life. We miss the blessing of God, and we create ourselves a lot of problems. Listen, you got the world, the flesh, and the devil against you. You don't need to add the fourth person in there, and that be you, causing your own trouble. Well, I don't cause myself any trouble. We do when we disobey God's word, when we don't do what He says and follow these respected rhythms of life and follow the created orders. What are you talking about, Pastor? Sleep when you're supposed to sleep. Eat what you're supposed to eat. Go to church when you're supposed to go to church. Read the Bible when you're supposed to read the Bible. Set up your home the way God told a marriage to be in Ephesians 5. This is what I'm talking about. And this, well, it can't be that simple, Pastor. It is that simple. It is that simple. We want it to be complicated, because we as humans like to make excuses. But no, it's that simple. Obey God, be blessed. Disobey God, experience chaos. It's that simple. And so we've got to get back in the rhythm of the seasons of life. What does God want us to do as humans? What does God want us to do with our days, our weeks? What does God want us to do in our families? And see these imbalances I'm talking about that I run across when I counsel people for marriage. You know, we overactivity. I know I'm using a noun for verb, but we overactivity our children in their lives. We take them to every kind of lesson there is. If we've got the blessing of God in a measure on our life, we take them to every game that there is. We take them to every music lesson, every karate lesson. Nothing wrong with any of those things, but we're not following always the rhythms of life that God created, the seasons of life, the way we're supposed to do it. We're just going by the seat of our pants. And guess what? That's why people burn out. That's why they don't end up knowing who their children are. I'm just telling you. I told you at the beginning of this message, I'm going to tell you how to live based on the Word of God. And what you do with it, that's up to you. But in society today, we're overactivitying our children's lives. We're overwork. We either overwork or we underwork. We overspend or we underspend. We overeat or we undereat. We oversleep or we undersleep. Why do we do this? Why is it so hard for humans to behave? I won't tell you again, because the root cause is rebellion. Rebellion. And again, I won't go all through it again, but rebellion comes from that sin of witchcraft that Samuel addressed in the life of Saul. It says, rebellion says, I will manipulate things. I will work the system to get what I want, whether it's circumstances, whether it's people. We even try, you know what's hilarious? People try to manipulate God. You're not going to manipulate God. He is, and he has always been, and he always will be, and he's the Lord. He changes not. So when you do get into that mindset by your sin nature coming alive, it becomes witchcraft, because it's the sin nature that rebels against the absolute word of God. And so as believers, we've got to kill that sin nature. And that's where I left you yesterday. All the things that Paul said about it in Romans chapter 8, he said, and I'll pick it up here today in verse 12, Romans 8, 12. Therefore, brothers, and this is not to sinners he's talking. This is to believers. Therefore, brothers, we're debtors, not to the flesh, to live after the flesh. In other words, to go by the seat of your pants or go by your impulses or go by your whims. We are not in debt to that. He said, if you do that, you're going to die. Think about that. That's what he said. If we live by the rhythms of the flesh, I'm saying today, if you live after, you follow the whims of your flesh, you shall die. I didn't write this. The Holy Ghost did through Paul. But if you and me, through the Spirit, capital S, the Holy Ghost, do mortify, that means put to death, the deeds of the body, ye shall live. Isn't that simple? For as many as are led by the Spirit of God, they're the sons of God. You see, we don't go back into bondage. He said, we've not received the spirit of bondage again to fear and all the things fear brings. No. We cannot afford to live the way other people live. And as I always say, if you do what other people do, you will always have what other people have. It is a simple truth. If you do what other people do, you're going to have what they have. You're going to live the same kind of life they have. So if I were you, and I always advise you, find somebody who's successful in the Lord, successful following God, do what they do. And I'll tell you what they do. Every successful believer, pastor, preacher, evangelist I've seen them in person. I've seen Oral Roberts in person. I've seen Catherine Kuhlman in person. I've lived long enough to go way back with some of the great ones. Brother Shambach and Brother, many of those great men of God. I was there as a young man. And even as a child with some of them. And I can tell you what they always said do is make prayer a priority. Make God the first thing you think about when you wake up, the last thing you think about at night. Put spiritual things ahead of natural things. Do things in life the way God said do them. It's that simple. Follow the respected rhythms of life that God created for you and I to live by. And every time we don't, we're going to get into trouble. Why? Paul said it this way, Galatians 6:7, be not deceived. Don't deceive yourself. God is not mocked. For whatsoever man soweth, that shall he also reap. He's talking good or bad, positive or negative. For he that sows to his flesh shall, guess what? Of the flesh reap corruption. But he that sows to the Spirit, the things of the Spirit, the God things, the Holy Spirit, shall of the Spirit reap life everlasting. That's why it's so important. You see, sin nature has patterns too. It has patterns and rhythms like this. If it feels good, do it. If I want it, I'm going to get it. I'll do what I want, when I want, and how I want. Well, you certainly may, but you better be ready to live the fallout of sowing that bad stuff. Amen. No, we can too. We can do whatever we want, but we'll have all the same problems and pain and shame and torments everybody else has. But listen, as believers, we're not supposed to live that way. As believers, we got to learn that we are not our own. What did Peter say? You're not your own. You're bought with a price. Therefore, glorify God in your body, and in your spirit, which are whose? God's. We've got this crazy thing going on in the last couple of generations. I can do what I want as a believer. I'm me. I am woman, hear me roar. I'm man, look at the floor. I don't know. It rhymed. No, that's not what God said. God said, follow Jesus. Follow me. Jesus said, if you'll pick up your cross and follow me, I'll make you fishers of men. I'll put you in the kingdom work. We totally miss the kingdom as believers so many times. We just think we're our own kingdom. We're not our own. Listen to this. We belong to the Lord. We're here for him, not us. We're here for him, not ourselves. We're here for others to tell them how to find Jesus. We're here to build the kingdom of God. We're here to be full and abundant and abound to every good work, not just to bumble around and just exist and survive like everybody else does today that doesn't know the Lord. No. But I promise you, if you'll take God's word seriously today and respect the patterns and the rhythms of life that God created, they will work for you, and they'll bring you a fruitful and abundant life. Now, that doesn't mean you won't have problems and challenges, but with the problems and challenges comes a victory fix. Come on, somebody. Oh, shout with me. How do you know that, Pastor? Because of what the Lord said through Peter. Grace and peace be multiplied unto you through the knowledge of God and of Jesus our Lord, according as his divine power is given unto us all things that pertain to what? Life and godliness through the knowledge of him that's called us to what? Called us to glory and virtue. Now, that'll kill some religion if you have any left in you. Well, you were called just to take hits for Jesus. No, you weren't. You were called to just barely get along in this world. No, you weren't. You were called to glory and virtue. Oh, somebody ought to be shouting now. God didn't set you up to be beat up by the devil and barely make it through life and crawl your way through to heaven. God called you to glory and virtue through the victory that the Lord Jesus Christ has given us. Oh, somebody needs to shout now. Amen. And you know what? We can have it. But we've got to want all the things God wants us to want. We've got to do what he's called us to do. We've got to agree with the word of God and follow the rhythms and the patterns that he put in place for us. Notice again there in Peter says in 2 Peter 1, he said, that causes us to escape the corruption that's in the world through lust. Anybody on here want to escape corruption today? I know I do. Well, we do it by following those exceeding great and precious promises and doing things God's way. Well, I'm out of time today. I'll be back with more tomorrow and next week. Pastor Andy Lynn saying, I love you. Be blessed.
1: 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I'm Justin Lynn, and I would like to thank you again for joining us today. And until next time, remember, Jesus saves, Jesus heals, Jesus fills with the Holy Ghost, and Jesus is coming again.
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3: Greetings, friends and new listeners. Welcome to the Sound of Faith. I'm Sharon Knotts, thanking you for joining us today because we know faith comes by hearing and hearing by the Word of God. Our message today is for all who have ever experienced the Valley of Tears, a place where it seems all blessings are cut off or lost. It's entitled From Baca to Baraka. God wants to take you from Baca, the Valley of Tears, to Baraka, the Valley of Blessings, and turn your tears into triumph. I preach this message by personal experience, so I'm excited to tell you how to get from Baca to Baraka. Strength flows from God's house. Let's look at verse 5. Blessed is the man whose strength is in you and whose heart are the ways of them. That's where my strength comes from. How about you? In God's house. When we are weak, when we're going through a battle, we need to run to God's house because that's where we're going to get our strength. All right, let's look at verse 6. Who passing through the valley of Baca, make it a well. The rain also fills the pools. They go from strength to strength. Every one of them in Zion appears before God. So David is saying, first I want to draw attention to the fact they are passing through. If you're in that valley, just tell yourself, I'm passing through. If you're in that trial, tell yourself, I'm passing through. If you're in that fiery furnace, tell yourself, I'm passing through. I'm not here for good. I'm not staying here forever. I'm passing through. I'm going to come out on the other side of this thing. Amen? That's number one. And number two, this is the same valley that we read of in Judges 2, where the Israelites, in their regret and in their remorse, lifted up their voices and wailed and wept and called the place Bokim, the Valley

years now have become pools of water. And how many know that's a good thing in a dry and thirsty land? See, God stored up their tears, and now those tears have become pools of water. And pools of water are an oasis in the desert. They're a place of refreshing. They're a place where when you're about to faint, and if you don't get some water, you're going to faint. I get my water in God's house. Amen. I get it here every Sunday morning. I get it literally. I get my water, amen, right here at the altar of God. And I get that water that refreshes me. And not only does it make pools of water, but we read it also, their tears become a well. And you all know what well typifies in the Bible. Anytime you got a well in the Bible, you've got abundant blessings. We in America cannot really appreciate the power of the metaphor of the well, because we get our water, most of us, comes through pipes from somewhere we don't know, and we usually don't even care. Well, all we want to know is when we turn on that tap, it better come out. Amen. At my house, in the last month or two, at the most, three different days, they have turned our water off without a warning. No warning. If you got a warning, you can prepare. But thank God I stay prepared. I always got cases of bottled water. Amen. And you need to get you some of the wet ones or some of those hand sanitizers to clean your hands. Amen. You got to be prepared if you're not going to have water. Amen. And so a well is such a blessing, because especially in that climate over there in Israel, that very dry climate with a lot of arid places, water sometimes is more precious than oil or gold. Amen. There's been a lot of wars over water. I don't mean major wars, but you know, within a confined area. Who's going to have the water? And if somebody that owns the source up here cuts it off, then the people down here are without water. And so the fact that he says he takes your tears and turns them into a well, that is the source of life and sustenance. And it's also a source of joy, because Isaiah said, with joy shall you draw waters out of the wells of salvation. Amen. It's joy. Maybe you've seen on the movies where somebody was drilling for water and they're drilling to get a well, and they're drilling and drilling, and you know, that one doesn't show any signs of happening. So they move over here and, you know, they drag it out, you know, for dramatic impact. But finally, they strike water, and it comes shooting up out of the ground, and they're standing there, and they're getting drenched with water, and it's running all over them, and they're just leaping with joy, because it's life. Amen. And that's what God does with our tears. He turns our tears to triumph. They go from strength to strength. Who goes from strength to strength? He answers the question. Everyone who appears before God, where? In Zion. Well, what is Zion? Zion is the mountain of the house of God. You got real quiet there. God's house. Amen. The reason why they don't faint in the valley of tears is because they appear before God in his house, and he refreshes them. In his house, they hear his word and they receive strength. Amen. So David said in verse 8, O Lord, our host, hear my prayer. Give ear, O God of Jacob. Behold, O God, our shield, and look upon the face of your anointed. Hear my prayer, O God of Jacob. Whenever you read, and you'll read it a lot in the Psalms, whenever you read, O God of Jacob, you need to think about it for a moment, because we are so accustomed to hearing that he's the God of Abraham, Isaac, and Jacob. Amen. And God even many times himself refers to himself as the God of Abraham, Isaac, and Jacob.

0: But here he doesn't use the triad. He says, "Oh God of Jacob." He's calling on the God of Jacob to hear him. Why? Because the God of Jacob represents the God who helps you in time of trouble. How many know that Jacob had quite a few troubles? Some were self-invited. Amen. And we know that more than once he was in a desperate place. But what I love about Jacob is he's like a lot of us. When he got in trouble, he knew where to go. He knew upon whom to call. Amen. When you get in trouble, go to the God of Jacob. Think about how desperate Jacob was. He was in fear of his life, going away from his home. And when he returned 20 years later, he went running for his life. Amen. With Esau vowing to kill him as soon as their daddy died. And 20 years later, he's coming home. He's a rich man. He's got two wives. He's got all of these sons, all of these children. He's got all of this cattle. He went empty-handed, but he returned a great and rich man. But he was in trouble because somebody came and said, "Your brother Esau is nearby, and he's got a great group of armed men with him." And Jacob was full of fear, and he was desperate. And he sent his wives and children and all that he had ahead of him, and he said, "I'm going to stay here tonight, and I'm going to seek God. I'm going to call on God." Remember when he was going away 20 years earlier and he prayed to God upon a rock? How many remember that? And he called the place Bethel. What does that mean? House of God. And so now he's coming home and he goes to God in desperation. And we know that an angel of the Lord appeared unto him, and Jacob wrestled with the angel all night long. Now that's a man who's desperate. And daybreak came and the angel said, "All right already. All right already. You won this wrestling match. I gotta leave. I'm leaving. But you have wrestled with God and you have prevailed. So your name is no longer Jacob, but your name is Israel, which means prince with God, ruler with God, because you have wrestled with God and prevailed." So we see that whenever you read about the God of Jacob, you can know he's the God of those who are in desperate places. Amen. And that's what David cried out here. He said, "Oh God of Jacob," calling on the God of Jacob, "hear my voice, give ear to my prayer." And not only that, he called him, "Oh Lord God of hosts."
1: Amen. What an uplifting word from the Lord, from Baca to Baraka. If you've ever experienced an extended time in the Valley of Tears, you know how painful it can be. But our tears are precious to God. Actually, David, the beloved psalmist, prayed in Psalm 56, "Put my tears in your tear bottle." And we learn in the book of Revelation that the prayers and tears of the saints are gathered into bowls before God's throne as sweet incense. The Valley of Baca was one of Israel's lowest points, where they lifted up their voice as one to cry and lament over the judgment their disobedience had brought on the nation. It became known as the Valley of Bokim, or Tears. But centuries later, the writer of Psalm 84 declared that those who appear before God at his altars in the house of God go from strength to strength, and when they pass through the Valley of Baca, the Valley of Tears, they make it into a well where the rain fills the pools. It becomes a valley of blessings. They turn their tears into triumph. Another valley of testing for Israel was the Valley of Achor, where sin in the camp committed by Achan caused them to lose a battle, and it became known then as the Valley of Achor, of cursings and reproach, where Achan and his family died and their bones were burned. But centuries later, Isaiah called that very same valley Sharon, a place where the flocks and God's people who sought him lay down and rest. Would you like to rest in the fields of Sharon, to go from strength to strength, to turn your tears into triumph and into rainbows for your soul? The key is to appear in God's house and make your delight and place of safety at his altars. Just as the sparrow builds a nest for her young, so God's altars are the place of blessing for his people. God never wastes our pain, and he will redeem our tears when we seek his presence in his house. For one day in God's house is better than 1,000 elsewhere. To order from Baca to Baraka, send a love gift of $10 or more for the radio ministry to Sound of Faith, P.O. 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
4: Shalom and welcome to Torah Chai, God's teachings of life from Congregation Zion's Sake, a Messianic Jewish congregation located on the corner of Denby Boulevard and Shields Road in Newport News, Virginia. Our biblical mandate as Jewish believers is to be a light unto the world by sharing Yeshua, Jesus, the Jewish Messiah, to the Jew first, then the nations, as prescribed in Romans 1:16, bringing God's plan of salvation to the ends of the earth. We hope you enjoy today's teaching.
5: If you're here weekly on a routine basis and we don't see you, that generally generates a, hey, man, is everything okay? You doing okay? You with me? Come on, man. This is going to be a tough message, but I'm going to put it out anyways. We're told not to neglect that gathering together. That's the Word of God. So why is it so hard for so many? Too many are more focused on the things of the world, work, finances, leisure. Man, if I had a dollar for every time someone told me, well, I was going to come tonight, but I worked too hard this week. Okay. Yeshua, Dad, and I are supposed to be number one in our lives. Not three, not four, or even five or six, or even lower down the list of priorities. I don't think I've shared this in a while. Prophetically, when we got started, we used to pray back in the war room for almost 2 years in room 111. We did a weekly prayer, just a handful of us, before any of this ever started. And the Lord gave us a very specific, very profound word. And it is very humbling. Because he said, you're not my first choice. Oh. Right, remember in school, you're lining up to play dodgeball or basketball and everyone's getting picked but you? The Lord says, you're not my first choice. He said, you're not my second choice. He said, you're not even my third choice. And I said, well, you know what? Someone's not going to get the fourth choice. And 26 years later, we're still here. I don't want there to be a fifth and a sixth. I want it right here. I want the presence of God right here. This is the Eastern Gate of America. This is the seeds of the one new man. This is that prayer, Jamestown. This is it. And this is a prophetic calling upon this area. Number two, they shared the good news by demonstrating the power with many miracles, signs, and wonders, like the result of a lifelong crippled being healed in Acts 3, starting at verse 10. They recognized him as the same man who had formerly sat begging at the beautiful gate of the temple, and they were utterly amazed and confounded at what had happened to him. While he clung to Kepha and Yochanan, all the people came running in astonishment towards him in Shlomo's colonnade. Seeing this, Kepha addressed the people, men of Israel, why are you so amazed at this? The lifelong cripple they'd healed. Or why do you stare at us as if we had made this man walk through some power or godliness of our own? The God of Abraham, Yitzhak, and Yaakov, the God of our fathers, has glorified his servant Yeshua, the same Yeshua you handed over and disowned before Pilate, even after he had decided to release him. You denied the holy and innocent one and instead asked for the reprieve of a murderer. You killed the author of life. But God has raised him from the dead. Of this we are witnesses. And it is through putting trust in his name that his name has given strength to this man whom you see and know. Yes, it is a trust that comes through Yeshua, which has given him the perfect healing in the presence of you all. See, they're all reading from the same Bible. They're in one accord, in unity, with the word being the foundation of their fellowship. It released the supernatural signs and wonders. Doctrine does not result in Adonai's presence. Catechism does not result in God's presence. Rituals do not result in God's presence. God's presence is not spatial like a physical object. It's relational and experiential, which depends on the heart's condition and the work of the Ruach HaKodesh, the Holy Spirit. Far too many congregations are doctrine-based, vice presence-based. A spirit-filled congregation strongly grounded in the Word allows that Word of God to settle any and all disputes without unforgiveness, pride, or offense. Number three, they were unified and committed fellowship, joined together in league, allied with Yeshua and with each other while seeking more for the fellowship. In 1 John 1, starting at verse 3, what we've seen and heard, we are proclaiming to you so that you too may have fellowship with us. Our fellowship is with the Father, with His Son, Yeshua the Messiah. So what we're doing is we're going out there to get people to come in and fellowship with us. Why? Because our fellowship is with the Father and with Yeshua. We are writing these things so that our joy may be complete. And this is the message which we have heard from Him and proclaim to you, God is light, and there is no darkness in Him, none. If we claim to have fellowship with Him while we are walking in the darkness, we are lying and not living out the truth. But if we are walking in the light as He is in the light, then we have fellowship with each other, and the blood of His Son, Yeshua, purifies us from all sin. Walking in darkness hinders fellowship. To walk in darkness means living a life disconnected from Adonai's guidance and truth. It is spiritual blindness, moral degradation, immorality, and a lifestyle that is oriented away from righteousness, purity, and holiness. We can't say we're in fellowship with God and walk in darkness. It's impossible. Number four, they performed communion daily with each other. Acts 2, verses 42 through 46, said they broke bread together daily, a covenant of unity that crosses every socioeconomic and cultural boundary. Jew, Gentile, indigenous natives, black, white, Hispanic, Oriental, all humanity, all have an equal seat at that table through the body and blood of Messiah Yeshua. It's the blood of Yeshua that binds us together as one. Nothing else. Not denominations. We've had an interesting 2 weeks. Been an awful lot of witnessing. Been some signs and wonders, some supernatural miracles and healings. And part of the time we were gone, I was at my last submarine's reunion, 30-year anniversary of the commissioning of the USS Greenville. We were in Greenville, Tennessee. As we're driving there, somebody texts me. They read on social media, one of our shipmates, I know the name, I know his phone number, I'm not going to give names. They got to pray for him. He's in a hospital with congestive heart failure. Hey, what are you doing? I'm in a hospital. Okay. I don't want to hear this over social media. This is my wheelhouse. And I said, you better start putting my phone number a little higher up on your Rolodex. He said, oh, okay. I'm sorry. I said, I want to pray with you right now. So we prayed. Actually, Robinson was there. I put him on speakerphone. And we prayed, bam, bam, bam, bam. The next day before noon, I got a phone call. He's like, you were right. I said, what? He said, you're going up higher on my Rolodex. They just come in and they're going to release me and I can come to Greenville. Come on. This is somebody who could barely get out of bed the day before. God is real. And it's this fellowship. This is how we interact with each other. 1 Corinthians 10, starting at verse 16, the cup of blessing over which we make the bracha, isn't it a sharing of the bloody sacrificial death of the Messiah? The bread we break, isn't it a sharing of the body of Messiah? Exactly what Yeshua himself said in John chapter 6. Because there's one loaf of bread, verse 17, we who are many constitute one body, since we all partake of the one loaf of bread. See, we don't get a denominational wafer, right? You don't get black communion or white communion. You don't get Gentile communion or Jewish communion. There's not a Jewish Bible or Gentile Bible. There's just a Bible. There's just God. There's just Yeshua. There's just the Holy Spirit. And through the blood of Yeshua, we partake of that one loaf, one sacrifice, and we are one in him. No other agendas, no other motives. You can't oversimplify this. You can complicate it, but you can't make it any simpler. Just one body. And five, they prayed together daily. Acts 2, verse 42, they continued faithfully in the teaching of the emissaries, in fellowship, in breaking bread, and in prayers. Now see, I don't hear fellowship referenced with prayer. We have fellowship where we're going to go eat and nosh, then we got prayer over here. But this right here tells me that fellowship is breaking bread and what? Prayer. The only way to develop and sustain a revelation-driven, spirit-filled, messianic congregation is to engage and sustain in repentance, prayer, and intercession. The furnace of prayer is the key to the supernatural for signs and wonders. We must be devoted to supernatural prophetic prayer to dwell before Adonai in the throne room, to hear the voice of the Lord every day. We all want revival. I have conversations all week long, dozens of people, hundreds of people. We want this, we want that, blah, blah, blah. We come to Monday night prayer, there's all six of us. That means the words of the mouth aren't matching the heart and what the motive and agenda is. Was that a big guilt trip? You bet it is. And again, I get it. There's other appointments. I can't make everyone myself. But I do make it, and I see who's there. Ephesians 6, verse 18, as you pray at all times, with all kinds of prayer and requests in the Spirit, vigilantly and persistently for all God's people. Two conferences I shared this out of the last 2 weeks. I'm going to share it again. You've heard me say this. Sometimes it's a little bit earlier, but typically I get up at 5:30 to 6 o'clock every morning, 7 days a week. And a minimum of 45 minutes to an hour of reading the word, of prayer, of intercession. I'm praying for my family. I'm praying for my bride. I'm praying for you. I'm praying for the congregation. I'm praying for the messianic movement. I'm praying for Jewish revival. I'm praying for Israel. 7 days a week. The average believer prays 6 minutes a week. Listen, good intentions won't overcome the lack of prayer and intercession. 6 minutes a week is not a relationship with the Lord. Now, this is rhetorical, so don't blurt anything out. But I challenge you to write down your prayer time weekly. What are you doing vice what you say you do or what you think you do? Because I promise you, they're not the same. Fellowship is necessary for successful prayer. In James 5, starting at verse 14, is someone among you ill? He should call for the elders of the congregation. They'll pray for him and rub olive oil on him in the name of the Lord. The prayer offered with trust will heal the one who is ill. The Lord will restore his health, and if he has committed sins, he'll be forgiven. Therefore, openly acknowledge your sins one to another and pray for each other so that you may be healed. The prayer of a righteous person is powerful and effective. In just a couple of weeks, next month, it'll be the first of Elul, which means we're 40 days from Yom Kippur. Now, I know we're all thinking summertime and vacations and beach time, but those fall feasts are right around the corner. And getting the body of Messiah into prayer and repentance is probably the hardest thing I face as a Messianic rabbi. Harder than funerals, harder than marriages, harder than all the other stuff. Knowing, what does it say right here? We have to have a prayerful attitude and a repentant heart. But people don't want to do it. And the more we balk and push against it, the more God says, oh, I'm waiting for you. I'm waiting for you. Fellowship is essential to spiritual maturity and growth. The development of our spiritual lives depend on being together with other believers like us to share our burdens, share our resources, serve each other, to encourage, teach, and be the support when life comes at us with its trials and life comes at us. Struggles and adversities. Yeshua said, you're going to, he didn't say you might. He said, you will have Zerus in this world. There's a misconception that we're going to receive Yeshua and we're going to hold hands and sing Kumbaya and skip to eternity. That's not how it works. The minute you say that prayer, you devote your life to Messiah Yeshua, that's when the battle begins.
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1: And when this angelic being, this superior being, some believe it could even be a revelation of a pre-incarnate Christ, meaning that before Christ came through as the Christ child, that he appeared at times to people in the Old Testament in special ways. And this may, in fact, be one of those times when Christ himself appeared and he introduces himself as the Lord, the commander of the army of the Lord, the commander of the army. He's saying to Joshua, you guys have been like nomads. You've been going around mountains. You've been sitting underneath shade trees. You've been waiting for manna to show up every day. You've just kind of been floating and just waiting for things to happen. But there's a shift about to take place. If you're going to go from where you are to where you need to be, you're going to have to shift into military mindset. You're going to have to shift into a warrior mindset. You're going to have to say, hey, no longer can we just keep humming along here and expect all this to happen. We're going to have to become engaged in the process. I believe when the commander of the army of the Lord appears to them, the captain of the host is saying to him, it's time for a spiritual shift to take place in your life. When it's time to take possession of God's promises, it will require a spiritual shift into your life. Let me put it this way. You might be going through life, kind of minding your own business, going to work and drawing your paycheck, paying your bills and living in your house, and just kind of humming through life a little bit. And then all of a sudden, something significant happens. Something disruptive happens. Something even demonic might happen. And you realize that this is an evil attack of the enemy. And you just can't just kind of hum your way through that attack. You realize that this is a call to conflict. That if you sit by and do nothing, you're going to be consumed by the agenda of an adversary. But if you're going to take possession of the promises, if you're going to hold on to what rightfully belongs to you, you're going to have to step up. You're going to have to fight for it. You're going to have to engage the enemy. I'm trying to say to you, my friend, that some of you have been like wandering children in the wilderness, just kind of accepting come what may, que sera, sera. But God says, if you want to possess what he really has in store for you, you're going to have to realize it's not business as usual. It's time to get on and become a warrior. It's time to say it's time to do battle. It's time to say enough is enough. I'm ready to take possession of what rightfully belongs to me. Come on, somebody. Say amen. That shift from a warrior, wanderer to a warrior is going to involve spiritual warfare. Paul talked about it very eloquently in Ephesians chapter 6. He says, if you're going to win in the battles against the adversary, you're going to need spiritual armor. You're going to need spiritual strategies. You're going to need to know how to defend yourself against the enemy. You're going to need more than just your natural capacities, your talent and your good reasoning and your education. You're going to need to do war in another dimension. You're going to need to recognize that there's a different kind of a war going on, and you're going to have to fight that war, and you're going to have to win it. You're going to have to discover that the weapons of our warfare will not be just carnal, but they will be mighty through God to the pulling down of strongholds. We're going to need more than just what we have our hands on. We're going to have to tap in to the supernatural. That's why the commander of the army of the Lord showed up to Joshua. He's saying, Joshua, as good as you are, you're no match for what you're about to face. But you will be more than able to overcome your adversary because the Lord of the host is on your side. See, Joshua himself had been on a journey, and that journey parallels most of our lives, if you think about it. I mean, just like they were slaves in Egypt, Egypt often represents sin. We were all slaves to sin at one time. And one of the characteristics of being a slave is that you never have enough. And when you think about your life in the world, I'm not talking about you might have had pleasure, you might have had wealth, you might have had riches, but no matter how much you had of this world, it was never enough because it never satisfied who you were on the inside. Just like Jesus talking to the woman at the well when he went to ask her for something to drink. And she begins to have a dialogue with him. And Jesus instructs her a little bit about the water at that well. Said, lady, let me tell you, if you drink of the water of this well, you're going to thirst again. You'll be back tomorrow and the next day and the next day. Because this world does not have anything that can ultimately satisfy who you are as a created being of Almighty God. That's why they can do drugs, they can do alcohol, they can do the things of this world. It doesn't matter how far you go, they're still going to be empty and void on the inside. Because as the old song says, only Jesus can satisfy your soul. You can be consumed by the things of this world, but it will never, ever be enough in your life. And one day God exposes you to a plan of deliverance called salvation. And you step out of that slavery and you move into what I will call the wilderness, kind of the first season of your walk with Christ. You're not sure about all of it. You're not ready to go to battle. You're not ready to go to war. You're young, you're tender, and you're learning this process. And God's gracious. He brings manna to you. He feeds you and lets you have a little nourishment here and there. He protects you with a pillar of fire by night and a cloud by day. He looks over you for a season of your life, but there comes a point when he wants you to grow up. There comes a point when he wants you to actually start taking possession in a warrior way. See, Paul wrote about it like this to the Galatians. He says that a son, if he never matures, if he never grows up, a son who's like a child is no different than the servant of the house. He gets to sleep under the same roof, gets to eat off the same table, gets to enjoy the same food out of the same kitchen, but he never becomes an heir. He never becomes an owner. He never becomes a possessor as long as he remains a child. But one day he'll grow up, and when he grows up, he'll no longer just be a son. He will be an heir. See, some of you have settled for being children of God when he wants to make you the heirs of the kingdom. You've settled for just having things provided for you from time to time, a need met here, a need met there, when what God is wanting to do is give you the keys to the kingdom. He's wanting to give you authority and power and dominion. He's wanting to give you the capacity to invade the territories of the enemy, tear down strongholds, and claim what rightfully belongs to you. He doesn't want you to have a wait and see. He wants you to have go and get kind of mentality. It's time to tackle and take possession of what rightfully belongs to us in the kingdom of God. When you become an heir, when you get to the promised land, you move from not enough to just enough to more than enough. Because that's really what God promised the seed of Abraham. And remember, we're all by faith the seed of Abraham. And the seed of Abraham, the promise to Abraham was, he wants to bless you. And that so in such a great way that he will make you a blessing, that you can be a blessing. And that through you, all the families of the earth shall be blessed. Friends, God has big plans for you. God has a big dream for you. God has a great idea for you. He wants to make you an overcomer. He wants to make you more than a conqueror. He wants to make you above and not beneath, the head and not the tail. He wants to make you blessed coming in, blessed going out, blessed in the city, blessed in the field. God wants to make you a victorious warrior in the kingdom of Almighty God. But you have to shift from being a wanderer, just kind of coming to church, floating through life, to saying, man, I'm going after what rightfully belongs to me. I'm going to fight for this thing. I'm going to win. I'm going to take possession of the promises of God. God said to Joshua in Joshua chapter 1 and verse number 3, every place the sole of your feet shall tread, that land shall be yours. There were times in my household when my mama would say something like this, I'm going to put my foot down on that issue. What she meant was she was drawing the line in the sand. She was not finding that acceptable, what you were about to talk about or go down that road. She was saying, no, I'm putting my foot down on that issue. My friend, can I tell you, I think it's time for us to put our foot down on some things in the Word of God. The old song says, standing on the promises of Christ, my King. I'm going to stand on the Word of God. I'm going to put my foot down and tell the devil enough is enough. I'm tired of being sick and tired. I want to be blessed and not underblessed. I want to be an overcomer and not just a struggler. I want to be a warrior and not a wanderer. I want to be a possessor and not just a dreamer. I want to take possession of what God has promised to me. It's time to put your foot down and say enough is enough. Every place the sole of your feet shall trod, that shall be yours. And may I suggest the first place you put your foot down is on the head of the devil. Because Paul said in the book of Romans, God is going to bruise the head of the serpent with your heel shortly. So I think it's time we put our foot down on the devil and say, you are not in charge of my life. You are not overtaking me. Greater is he that is in me than he that's in the world. No weapon formed against me shall prosper. This is the heritage of the saints of the Most High God. The enemy will come in, but the Spirit of the Lord will lift up a standard against them. It's time for somebody to put your foot down and tell the devil, enough is enough. Come on, somebody put your foot down. Woo! Somebody need to put your foot down. Somebody needs to put their foot down and say, devil, you're not getting my kids. You're not getting my spouse. You're not getting my money. You're not getting my health. You're not getting my family. You're not getting my job. You're not getting me. No, no, no, no, no, no. I put my foot down now. We're going to win. We're going to win. We're going to win. We're going to win. Joshua 21. The Lord gave it to them, but they had to possess it. Somebody's going to have to go get it. Somebody's going to have to put their foot down and take possession. Because every place you put your foot down, every time you stand on a promise of God, I'm healed, I'm whole, I'm blessed. Me and my household are saved. You call it out, you step on it, my friend, it's yours. In the name of the Lord Jesus Christ. Let me hurry. Number two, you got to realize that in order for things to manifest in the natural, you must secure them in the spiritual realm. Everything I've ever seen materialize in my life was first won in the spirit before it materialized in the natural realm. Joshua chapter 5, the angel of the Lord appears, the commander of the army of the Lord appears to Joshua. And when he does, Joshua wants to fall to the ground. What do you say to your servant? And the commander of the Lord's army said to him, take your shoes off because you're standing on holy ground. Now, Joshua immediately knows the reference point to this because when Moses began his call at the burning bush on the backside of the desert, and as he was attracted to that bush that was burning but was not consumed, as he drew near.
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0: 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Today, Keith Moore is teaching from the Word of God, a message from the series, Exceeding Growing Faith. 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
1: Why don't you keep on? Great faith is connected to great humility. Great faith is also connected to persistence. Yes. Great persistence. You won't quit because you believe it's there. You're convinced that it is there. Oh, somebody say hallelujah.
2: Hallelujah.
1: Why would you honor him like the centurion? Because you believe in his greatness. Why would you humble yourself and be willing to submit to him and obey him? Because you trust in his love and his power.
3: Amen.
1: Yeah. You trust it. Why would you persist and never give up? Because you trust in his faithfulness.
4: Yes.
1: Hallelujah. Say it out loud. I believe in his greatness. I trust in his love and power. And I trust in his faithfulness to me. If you do, it'll affect the way you live. It'll affect, you know, what you say and do and don't do. In Matthew 11, are you still there? Matthew 11, 28, I believe it is. We see Jesus speaking about this. He says, come unto me, all ye that labor and are heavy laden, and I will give you rest. Thank you, Lord. Boy, there's revelation here today. Look at this in the Amplified. Come to me, all you who labor and are heavy laden and overburdened, and I will cause you to rest. I will ease and relieve and refresh your souls. Don't know if you remember this, but several weeks back, we talked, you know, the Lord had us go back over Matthew 6 and talked about take no thought. If you weren't here, would you recommend they get it? It's important. And we see that you can tell where you cross the line from just being responsible to deal with things in your life. You cross the line into fear and unbelief. The way you can tell it is when it starts tormenting you, vexing you, because fear has torment, 1 John says. So if you are vexed, if you are tormented, what do we know is going on? You've been there, I've been there. I don't care what it's over, if it's over health or children or marriage or finances, whatever it is, it's vexing you. It's tormenting you. What do we know? You're not in faith. And being not in faith, there's no reason for you to expect God to do things about it. This is a bad place to be. You got to get out of the fear and get in to some faith. And we which have believed do enter into rest, Hebrews tells us, chapters 3 and chapters 4. We which believe enter into rest. How can you rest when you got stuff going on? Because you trust in him. You do what he tells you to do. You cast the care of it over on him. You breathe a sigh of relief. And you rest in him. Hallelujah. When you're doing that, you can expect him to do things. Notice what Jesus said. Go back to this, then read it with that in mind. Verse 28, Amplified. Come unto me, all ye who are what? Laboring, heavy loaded, overburdened, and I'll what? Didn't say, you know, I'll remind you that that's your load to bear. I will cause you to rest. Now, notice verse 29. Take my yoke upon you and learn of me, for I am gentle, meek, humble, lowly in heart, and you'll find rest. What's that got to do with rest? What does humility have to do with rest? Everything. Because humility is connected to faith. Can you see it, friends? I don't know how much you know about Phyllis and my ministry, but for 30-some years, the Lord's had us emphasize faith, but also humility and submission and those things. And I thought they were different areas until recently. And I see they are the same. They are the same. You can't talk about faith without talking about the other if you're talking about real faith. Real faith is submission to God. Real faith is obedience to God. Real faith is humbling yourself. And who gets the grace? The humble. So notice what he's saying. How are you going to find rest? Put that back up again, please, verse 29. You'll find rest, relief, ease, refreshment for your souls. Verse 30. For my yoke is wholesome and my burden is light and easy to be borne. If you're doing what the Lord told you to do, it's not vexing and tormenting. Now, if you listen to the enemy, he will make you his pack mule. He will load you till your belly rubs the ground. Until you fall underneath the weight of it. And he will kick you and say, get up, do more. And he will tell you it's God telling you this. And it's a lie. I said, it's a lie. Somebody said out loud, his yoke is easy. His burden is light. It's a light load. It's an easy yoke. Why? Well, who's in the yoke with you? When a Shetland pony is in the yoke with a Clydesdale, it's an easy job for the Shetland pony. And he gets to feel so wonderful about it too. They got this giant load behind them and the driver says, giddy up. And he goes, and that thing moves. He thinks he's Mighty Mouse. They're moving this giant load and it's easy. They're moving there. They're hauling this giant load and it's light. But don't forget who's next door right over here to you. This massive Clydesdale. How many know God's bigger than a Clydesdale? That's who you are yoked with. That's who you're joined together with. And when we're doing what he told us to be doing, yeah, there's some effort on our part, but it's easy. And it's light because of his grace and because of his help and because of his goodness. And if you're vexed and if you're tormented and if it's crushing you, if it's breaking you, it's not God's yoke. It's not God's burden. You've let the enemy deceive you. You've let him put some stuff on you that you should have cast the care of over on the Lord. And what do you got to do? Jesus said, learn about me. I'm humble. Meek. The one who demonstrated the greatest faith, the master, was also the meekest, also the humblest. Some of the greatest demonstrations of faith you'll see in the garden. You will see at the cross. In the garden, the master told them, he said, don't you know I can call on the Father right now and he will give me legions of angels. Yes. He was not a helpless victim. he knew he could speak faith. He could call on the Father and that place would be shaken and he'd be instantly delivered. But like a sheep led to the slaughter, he didn't open his mouth. He refused to open his mouth because he knew if he did, it'd save him, but it'd lose you. And he was willing to sacrifice himself to save you and to save me. Somebody say, thank you, Master. Thank you, Master. Thank you, Lord. How could he do it? Well, we're touching some big things here. Can you tell? In Luke 23, go there, Luke 23, 46. At the cross, Jesus cried out with a loud voice. And what did he say? Father, into your hands I commend, we'd say commit. This is a quote from the Psalms as well. Into your hands I commit my spirit. And having said thus, he gave up the ghost or the spirit. His spirit left his body. This is faith. Jesus is my hero. How about you?
2: Yes, sir.
1: You talk about faith. What are we talking about? In the garden, you see the preliminary part of this. This has been going on for, I don't know, months at least. You remember Moses and Elijah talked to him.
3: Right.
1: And among other things, they talked about what was going to happen at the cross. And after that, and he knew going in, that's why in the garden, he knew it's time. He's there. And he said, Father, all things are possible with you. And if it be your will, let this cup pass from me. What cup? We really have no idea. We know a little bit about the pain of being scourged and beaten. We know a little bit about the pain of being nailed to the cross, but that wasn't the big thing. As awful as that is, that was not the big thing. The big thing was his sinless, spotless being was made sin. And the judgment of the Father was to fall on him. That's why he cried out, my God, why have you forsaken me? You know what your sin has done to you. What if all the sins of all the people in this room came on you?
0: And that concludes today's message by Brother Keith Moore. If you would like a free copy of today's teaching from the series, Exceeding Growing Faith, you may call More Life Ministries at 417-334-9233. That's 417-334-9233. Just mention that you heard this message on the radio. 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
3: Just for time's sake, again, I've already used that verse, who maketh thee to differ from another? What do you have that you haven't received? And if you received it, then why are you glorying as if you didn't receive it? What this means is that any good thing that happens through you as a leader, you need to give God the glory for it. It says in Isaiah chapter 42, verse 8, God the Father was talking and he had prophesied about the Messiah coming, and he says, my glory will I not give to another. He will not give any glory to a person. He's going to give the glory to Jesus. So if God uses you and if something good happens through you, you need to make sure that you give the glory to God. A surefire way to get God opposing you is to start taking the credit and the glory for the good things that are happening. It says over in James chapter 4, verse 6, and also in 1 Peter chapter 5, verse 5, that God resists the proud, but he gives grace to the humble. A surefire way to get God to resist your leadership is for you to start taking credit. If you start glorifying yourself, and if God uses you, and you start reading your own press releases, and you start getting excited about who you are, and look what I've done, God will resist you. You know, I was just reading today, I'm not going to take time to turn over there, but anyway, I was reading today that if the people forsook God, that God would withdraw. It was Job that he was talking about. And he says that I'll withdraw the hedge about him. And it's not God that punished Job. It's not God that did these things to Job, but he just withdrew his hedge and the enemy came in. And I mean, just devastated Job. It's not God who's personally against you. He loves you whether you're doing the right things or not. God loves you. But if you get into pride, God resists the proud. It's not you that he's resisting. He's resisting that pride, and he is not going to bless you. You can stop the power of God flowing through you by you taking credit for things that God is doing. And again, this goes back to the very first thing that I was talking about. If you see it as your ministry instead of God's ministry, your business, your job instead of God, and you start taking all of the credit for it, that's a pre

good in the eyes of people. That's pride. And you can't sit there and take credit. You got to recognize that any good thing in you, it all came from God. You know, we actually had the mayor, when we were building this building, Mayor Levy, he came, and I think Deb might have been a part of this, and we were walking around in here, and this was just steel in here. You couldn't see anything yet. And we walked way up on the third floor up here, and we were looking down on this thing. And I remember Mayor Levy, he looked at me and he says, "You must really be proud of all of this." And I said, "Pride's not the right word. That would imply that I did it." I said, I'm not proud of this. I am thankful for what God has done, because I've never forgotten that Jamie and I were poor, poor, poor, and we had nothing. When we first bought this property, we had no money whatsoever. And right now, I forget exactly, but it's close to $200 million worth of property and assets and buildings that we had, and we gained it all in 10 years' time, over and above our normal expenses. This wasn't me that did it. I'm not smart enough to do this. My mother, right before she died in 2009, was it? Is that right? And she was 94 years old. And she was asking me to tell her what God was doing. And I was telling her about all of the good things. And she was a great partner of our ministry. She worked for me for 15 years or so. And anyway, she was really blessed, but she was afraid I'd get the big head. And so as I was telling her about everything the Lord had done, she stuck her little finger right in my face and she said, "Andy, you know this is God." And I said, "Yes, ma'am, I know this is God." And then she said, "You aren't smart enough to do this. There's nothing like your mother to put you in your place." Amen. And I agreed with her. I said, it's absolutely true. I'm not smart enough to do this. Jamie and I were just talking today. There's some things that are happening that if I've got the right understanding, it's phenomenal what God is doing in our ministry and stuff. And I'm not smart enough. There's no way 2 years ago that I could have known what's happening now. And yet God is just leading us. And because I'm following him, because I'm a steward and it's not my ministry, it's his ministry, and I'm stewarding and I'm trying to obey him, he makes me look like I know what I'm doing. People think I'm sharp, and I'm not. All I am is obedient, amen. I'm like in a roller coaster holding on for dear life, amen. I'm not in control. I'm just along for the ride. But you know what? If you see yourself this way and do these things, I guarantee you, you will become a leader. If God can trust you, he will promote you. God will promote you. And did you know with leadership does come promotion? And you can't get so humble that you won't accept God promoting you, because he will promote you. He will put you in positions of leadership. And you have to be able to do that. With Joshua, he said, "Today I'm going to magnify you in the sight of all of the people, that they will know that I am with you the way that I was with Moses." And he had him part the Jordan River during a flood stage, and they all walked across on dry ground. And people all of a sudden looked at Joshua and said, "Man, you are the man of God." And they begin to respect him. If he would have said, "No, I'm not going to let you honor me. I don't want anybody looking at me," he'd have missed out on this. You know, a friend of mine, Dave Duell, he was over in Nigeria, I think it was, and he held a meeting there, and he saw blind eyes open, deaf ears open. People come out of wheelchairs, saw great miracles. And the next day, he was walking through the market in Nigeria, and of course all of the people there were black. He was a white man, and so he was walking through the market, and they recognized him. He stood out, and they recognized him as the one who was ministering the night before in the crusade. And people came up and started wanting to touch him, and they were just screaming. He couldn't hear what they were saying. He didn't understand what they were saying, but everybody was wanting to touch him. And his first reaction was to go, "No, no, it's not me. It's not me. It's Jesus." But before he could say anything, the Lord just spoke to him and he said, "Dave," he says, "what would you have thought when I came into Jerusalem riding on that donkey and they were putting their clothes on the ground and they were throwing palm branches and people were going, 'Glory to God in the highest and on earth.'" You know, they were just glorifying God. He said, "What would you have thought if that donkey would have said, 'It's not me, it's not me.'" He said, "Nobody was praising the donkey. They were praising the one that was riding on the donkey." And he says, "These people aren't praising you. They know that you're just a man, but they see me in you. They are wanting to touch me." And when David saw that,
He just

0: started walking through the market like this and letting anybody that wanted to touch him. Some people think that's pride, and it could be pride for some people, but it's also humility. When you recognize that God is the one who's in you, God is the one who's doing things, and you have to let God exalt you. Matter of fact, that verse I quoted over in 1 Peter chapter 5, verse 5. Verse 5 says, God resists the proud and gives grace to the humble. And then verse 6 says, humble yourselves, therefore, under the mighty hand of God, that He might exalt you in due time. If you do humble yourself, God will exalt you. And if you can't handle exaltation, well, then God can't use you. He has to put you, if you are a leader, He is going to have to show Himself strong through you. And I'm out of time. I hadn't got time to, but if you went through the rest of this chapter, after He had said all of these things, then He says, I'm going to come to you. And He had already spent four chapters trying to justify Him being their leader. And He says, when I come, I'm not going to listen to your talk anymore. He says, when I come, I'm not going to listen to the talk, but I'm going to only go by the power and demonstration. And He says, if you don't have any power of God in your life, then sit down and shut up. And did you know what? If you truly become a leader and if God begins to start working in you, there will be evidence in your life. You know, it's one thing for us to talk about what God can do, but it needs to be demonstrated. Those of you that have watched my program on television for the last 2 or 3 weeks, I've been playing nothing but testimonies of people that have been miraculously healed. And I mean, it's awesome. We've seen people. We had Benjamin Esau that was raised from the dead on there. People, we've had two people that were healed of multiple sclerosis. There was a little baby, 14 months old, placed right here, and we actually showed a video of it. And Mike and Carrie were here. I don't know who else was here, but anyway, they placed that baby right here, dead, and a 14-month-old baby. And we started praying, and within a minute or so, that baby's arms were just draped down. It wasn't breathing, and all of a sudden, it just jerked and came alive. And the baby was raised from the dead right there in this spot. And so what Paul was saying, when I come, those of you who sit there and you've got a doctrine, if you can't prove it, if there isn't any demonstration of the power of God in your life, then we aren't going to listen to your talk. We're only going to listen to those who can prove something. I remember I did that back in 1968. I had just gotten started and we went to, it was someplace in New Mexico. And anyway, I was speaking to a group of people and these Christians came out against me and started criticizing me. And we tried to answer their questions and they were saying miracles don't happen today and all of this stuff. And we were talking about, well, what about Moses crossing the Red Sea? And they stood up and said, it wasn't the Red Sea, it was the Reed Sea. It was only 3 inches deep. And God gave us wisdom. I said, man, that's a greater miracle than I thought for all of those horses and Egyptians to drown in 3 inches of water. But anyway, they just kept fighting us and we went on for about 40, 45 minutes. And finally, we just stood up and said, if any of you are doing better than we are, if you've witnessed to one person this week, then you can keep asking a question. But if you haven't witnessed, do you think you're doing better than us? But if you aren't witnessing to anybody, if you hadn't shared your faith, then sit down and shut up. And did you know not a single person, there's probably 200 people and not a single person said anything. And we just walked through the midst of them and ran. Praise God after that. But in a sense, that's what Paul was doing. So there has to be demonstration of the power of God in your life. It can't be word only. And this is why so many people today are not effective leaders, because they've got a doctrine and they may be slick and they may be able to talk really well and stuff, but they don't have any demonstration of the power of God in their life.
1: We hope you've enjoyed today's teaching from Andrew Womack. 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We hope to hear from you today.

0: having gone to Israel and talking to some scribes who were in a little bookstore in the Jewish quarter of Jerusalem.
1: You know what I'm talking about.
0: And so we walk in, Mom and I, all of these fabulous books. I love the smell of a bookstore. And they're in, do you? Yeah. Always studying, always learning. Love the smell. Just come on. And so we walk into this bookstore, not just any bookstore, Jerusalem, the holy city, the Jewish quarter.
1: Oh, you know?
0: And there in the corner of the store was a man with a white shirt, dark hair, hunched over like a drawing table, and he had a stylus, some type of pen, writing device, and walked over and realized he was a scribe.
1: Oh, wow.
0: And he was writing scriptures to be put into the mezuzah. You know what the mezuzah is?
1: Yeah.
0: It's that little, if for those who don't know.
1: Yes, yes, yes. Go ahead and tell
0: them. How would you describe it, a mezuzah? Like,
1: well, it's a little thing. You hang on the side of the door. If you see it and you don't know anything about it, you may think it's just a little decorative piece. Yeah. But it's something that the Jewish nation holds sacred, or putting the words within there right on the front of your door.
0: That's right.
1: Yeah. And he was writing that?
0: Yeah, he was writing the scriptures that have to do out of Deuteronomy about the rain.
1: Yeah.
0: You'll receive the rain.
1: Oh.
0: Because it's a particular scripture.
1: Yeah, yeah.
0: And so he was doing that with reverence.
1: Yeah.
0: And if when they come to the word, capital L-O-R-D, like we just read in Psalm 23, then he'll put down a stylus and he'll go wash his hands.
1: Yeah.
0: And the very religious will even change clothes, fresh clothes.
1: Wow. Just with writing the word, L-O-R-D.
0: Yes. Because they have such reverence. They don't want to be impure to write that name.
1: Wow. That's a beautiful picture.
0: Isn't that beautiful? And then reminded of us, I didn't write it down, but it says in Colossians, for us as believers in Christ Jesus, new creatures in Christ Jesus, for us in Colossians, it says, whatever you do in word or deed, do all in the name. So that name is so pure, sis.
1: Yeah.
0: That I can't worry. My worry would be equivalent to to gummy worms that have been in dirt.
1: Oh, yeah.
0: Trying to attach itself to my mind or to my heart.
1: Right.
0: And the Bible says I have to do everything in the name. So that kind of eliminates unnecessary energy.
1: Yes.
0: Directed toward trying to figure something out.
1: Right. Well, it eliminates your thought life and places it on him.
0: Yes.
1: On him. I was talking to someone the other day, and, you know, they were just dealing with all the things that I've done wrong. Have you ever been there, guys, out there listening? Oh, I did this wrong. I did that wrong. I did this, you know, God could not ever forgive me kind of thing. And I said, you know, we in the faith circle, sometimes we so focus on everything we do wrong instead of focusing on what Jesus did right.
0: There you go.
1: And Jesus gave us his name.
0: Yes.
1: His very name. That name
0: that
1: is
0: name.
1: Not just a name like, hey, Shell, how are you? You know, or hey, Candace. No, it holds such a power
0: to it.
1: And such a place in the kingdom of God.
0: That's exactly right.
1: That for us to, you know, to just like this, that's why the Lord.
0: That's right. The Lord.
1: Is the shepherd.
0: The Lord is the shepherd.
1: And it's all in that name. And that's where covenant is based
0: on.
1: It's based around the name and the blood. And so thinking about that, getting our mindset off the gummy words in the dirt.
0: That's right.
1: And putting our mindset on the name of Jesus the power in that name.
0: That's exactly right.
1: Yeah.
0: The Lord.
1: The Lord.
0: That Lord, that name.
1: Yeah.
0: And so he kept saying, Lord, to me, Lord. I said, Lord.
1: Wow.
0: And he said, I must be Lord.
1: Yeah.
0: Lord of your thought life, Lord of your conversations. And I'm talking about at that time my husband wasn't in heaven. And so he said, Lord over your conversations with your husband.
1: Yeah.
0: Lord over what you watch on television.
1: Yeah.
0: Lord over the books that you read.
1: Good.
0: Isn't that good? He kept emphasizing, if you want to reign as a king in life, and if you want, and I'm talking about atmospheres, creating an atmosphere to thrive.
1: Yes.
0: And that includes toxic, I'm going to say it, toxic people who maybe don't know who they are in Christ. You love them.
1: Right.
0: But they can't be in your inner circle.
1: No, they can't feed into your life.
0: No, they can't.
1: Because then they're bringing what is not, should not be allowed in that realmdom,
0: right,
1: as you want to say.
0: And Jesus did it.
1: Right. Yeah.
0: When he raised a little girl, of course, they were all laughing him to scorn, and he just took them out of the house. All right, all toxic people laughing to scorn. Here you go. Yeah, there you go. We're creating an atmosphere of faith and love.
1: Yeah.
0: And so, and again, but confidence. Mm-hmm. Confidence in the word is true.
1: Yes.
0: Confidence that I can do it.
1: Yes.
0: God would be unjust if I couldn't do it.
1: Right.
0: But he said, do all in my name.
1: Mm-hmm.
0: That's victory.
1: Yeah.
0: And let me be Lord. Let me be your shepherd.
1: Yes. Yes.
0: To lead you, to guide you, to live big inside you. And then he, one other thing, and that is, notice in this same chapter, at the end of verse 2,
1: okay,
0: he leads me.
1: Yes.
0: And then look at verse number 4. Verse number 3. He leads me in paths of righteousness for his namesake.
1: Yes.
0: So he leads me beside still waters.
1: Mm-hmm.
0: And he leads me in paths of righteousness. So they have to qualify on both those terms.
1: Oh, yes. Both arenas.
0: Right.
1: Mm-hmm.
0: Now, the still waters is Romans chapter 8.
1: Okay. Okay, everybody, turn your book.
0: Yeah.
1: Turn your precious word of God to Romans 8.
0: Yes. Romans chapter 8. And we'll begin reading verse number 14.
1: Okay.
0: For all who are led.
1: Oh, yes.
0: Now, we're talking about leading. For all who are led by the Spirit of God are the sons of God. Now look at verse 16. The Spirit himself bear witness with our head.
1: No.
0: No, not our intellect, not our soul.
1: No.
0: But he does bear witness with our spirit. That inward man, that
1: yes,
0: part of us
1: yes.
0: that was born again. And in our spirit, there is the bearing witness.
1: Yes.
0: And it's not necessarily a loud voice.
1: No.
0: It can be. But here in this case, it's a bearing witness.
1: Yes.
0: Just a real gentle something.
1: Yeah.
0: So Candace, when he says, he leads me beside still waters.
1: Yes.
0: Romans 8, the bearing witness is the still waters.
1: Is the still waters. That's so good. It is.
0: It is.
1: It's a place of peace.
0: It is.
1: It's a place of peace.
0: It is.
1: And that's what Psalms 23, when I read Psalms 23, it always brings me to that thought of a place of peace in God.
0: True.
1: And that's him leading us in those places of peace. You know, if you're going somewhere and it's not peaceful, it's not God leading you.
0: That's it. It's a driving. It's opposite.
1: Yeah. It's opposite. Yeah. Right. Right.
0: And he's so gentle to just lead us to that place of peace.
1: Yeah.
0: And it reminds me, too. It doesn't say that he leads you by prophets.
1: No, no, it doesn't.
0: It doesn't say that he leads you by a loud voice. It says, thus saith the Lord, you should marry this man.
1: Nope.
0: Or whatever the case might be.
1: Right, right.
0: If that prophecy, I believe in prophets, but if that word of the Lord from the prophet doesn't bear witness with what you already have, if it doesn't bear witness with what you already have, then baby, you can say, well, God bless you.
1: Get that out of there.
0: Not judging the person, but judging the words.
1: Yes.
0: And prove all things, hold fast that which is good. So, bearing witness. So, the Spirit of God begin to bear witness with me that I have called you, Shelley, and anointed you to teach, and it's not just your mother.
1: No.
0: Well, my soul wasn't renewed. I was still shy.
1: Yeah.
0: Hadn't had the confidence to act like the word of God is true. and I open the door to the devil.
1: Mm.
0: Ephesians chapter 4 says, give no place to the devil.
1: Mm-hmm.
0: God loved me, yes, but as an act of my will, I left a crack open.
1: Yeah.
0: And it had to do with thoughts of inadequacy. We're talking about confidence, acting like the word is true. And so anyway, I just opened the door. So when my second child, Cody, was born, I contacted three different types of hospital staff.
1: Mm.
0: And the doctor the nurse told me, she said, we've lost five patients on this floor. You're the sixth person that it, and had given me up to die. They had called in my parents and they had called in my husband. I told my husband to please marry someone else and raise and have the kids go to church, raise them to know Jesus. He said he would. That made me mad. But anyway, but when I got it right and repented and said, Lord, I've opened the door to this.
1: Mm.
0: And I repented. And I said, okay, Lord, I surrender all what you say.
1: Yes.
0: And at 3 o'clock, there was a black nurse with a bottle of medicine with a neck to it. She poured it out, said, take this. I did. 3 hours later, the doctor, who was not a Christian, I found out, said, in 34 years, I've seen my first miracle. Mm. Who administered medicine to her? I said about the black nurse.
1: Yeah.
0: And he said, this is a modern hospital. We don't administer medicine out of a spoon. So anyway, I had to be an angel. And they said, we don't have black nurses on this floor either. So if God wants to send an angel with purple medicine, God bless him. Hallelujah. I'm not the head of the church, but these are miracles. And we position ourselves for the miracle.
1: Yes, but,
0: and if we need to repent, we repent and say, okay, thank you for the blood of Jesus.
1: Yes.
0: And a new beginning. And God is, he has given us the ability to act like the word of God is true.
1: Right.
0: And by his stripes, we are healed, Miss Candace.
1: Amen.
0: And we're going to act like it's so. Praise the Lord.
1: Yeah. Yeah.
0: So for those of you, we just love you and thank God.
1: Yes, yes.
0: And we encourage you.
1: Yes.
0: Check your heart. The shepherd, the great shepherd, Jesus, is leading you by still waters.
1: Yeah.
0: And if there's any place that you may have made a decision to leave the door open, just repent. Be quick to repent. Father, forgive me.
1: Yes.
0: And he is faithful and just to do it.
1: Mm-hmm.
0: And then you say, Lord, I receive your grace and your mercy. And by your stripes, I am healed and whole. Shalom, shalom.
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1: This is Word of Power Broadcast with Jeannie Alcott. 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God has filled Jeannie with His compassion to see you be lifted up and receive the desires in your heart. 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
2: It's so great to have you join me. This is Jeannie Alcott. We've been talking about how God wants to make your life easier. He isn't trying to make things hard and difficult. Life is just that way at times. It can be hard and difficult. Yet, as believers, we have a special source to whom we can go during those times. And one of the most difficult times you face is when you can't see. You can't see the way to go. You need an answer. You know you must make a choice or take an action, but you don't know what or where or when or who. You just can't see the way. Well, that can be so disconcerting, frustrating, even cause fear in us. Who wants to go into a dark tunnel and not be able to see your way? You need some guidance. When you don't have it, your mind keeps reaching out to find it. It seems that if you can think about it enough and meditate on the guidance you need, then it will come. And the harder you try, the further away it can seem. Those are the times God can make it easier for you. He won't withhold His guidance to make you grovel or to put you in bad circumstances. When you pray and you reach out for that guidance, He will give it to you when you need it. He can bring the information or the confirmation you must have. This is true for everyday concerns and also the big choices of your life. A man tells how this happened for him when he was serving as an associate pastor in a church. After being there 5 years on the staff, he began to sense the time was coming when he should complete his training in ministry, which would mean going back to school. You know that feeling of when you have a sense the timing is coming, the timing when you'll change something in your life, or the timing when the answer you have been seeking will come? We can get a sense in us that God is working on something and He will show us what we must do. It's in His heart for us to experience all He has for us, and He knows that is going to require guidance. We can't walk into the will of God without guidance. Just think about that. Why would God withhold showing you the way He has for you? Why would He not give you guidance? It's to His benefit and yours for Him to make the way easier when you can't see. But even though that man had the sense in him the transition was coming, he couldn't see when or where or how. Also, if he had to move, he was concerned about his kids and if they would be taken care of. The wonderful thing about God is He knows the concerns of our heart, and He makes sure those are taken care of so we can rest in going the right way. So this man just began to watch for guidance. That's what we do. We watch for the guidance of God. When we can't see the way, we can still see God. Always remember that. I can't see the way, but I can see God, and He will show it to me. So the man just watched for what God was doing. Then there came a time when the relations between the senior pastor and him became strained. They had different visions for the church. He knew he must submit to the vision of the pastor, or he must take a different position somewhere else. But during this time that he was waiting, he was very faithful doing his duties and working and keeping the right attitude, which is so important. If we're going to be able to know God's guidance and follow it, we have to be faithful in the meantime, in the wait time, which is difficult. You're waiting. You need an answer or some kind of direction. But that doesn't mean you can abandon what you must be doing right now. When you stay faithful to this day, then God will take care of the next day. Oh, if more people would do that, their life would be easier. That man was working and waiting for God to guide him. During that time, the church was able to sell its property so it could move to a better location, but he couldn't get away from the fact that he had felt he must go for more education. So he prayed for greater guidance. The next week, everything fell into place. He received a phone call from a friend who said they felt as if God was saying the time was coming when he would go into a transition. It would be a major change. 2 days after that, he received another phone call from a friend who said the same thing. Then a third phone call came from a pastor who confirmed all of it. So now he knew the what. He was to go back to college and get further training. But he still had to find out the when. It just so happened he was attending a ministry conference, and there he prayed that God would make it easy for him to see the vision and the timing for the transition. We can pray for that. We can pray for God to make it easy for us to see. When we can't see, God can show us. Hey, he appreciates the fact that we want to see the way he desires for us. So he won't withhold it. He wants to encourage us to come to him for guidance. He will get us on the right path. Because the man had prayed that and was open to what God had for him, at the conference, a woman prayed over him, and the words she spoke described his transition. He would be transplanted because the pot he was in was too narrow. He was going to a bigger place. Also, his children would be blessed there. So that answered everything, even the concern he had about his children going through the transition. He went home and applied to the university where he could continue his training and education. He put his house up for sale, and it sold right away, and for a decent profit. He moved to where the university was and enrolled. 2 years after that, when he completed his master's there, he was hired by a religious organization in that area. There, he is fulfilling all for which he was trained in religious media. See how God took him past each transition stage and helped him see what the next step was. He made it easier for him to make such a big change. God will take you into each step and help you see what the next one should be. When it seems confusing and somewhat fearful, believe for God to make it easier. When you are wondering what happens now and you're not sure what's next, depend on God to show you. He'll give you the guidance you need. I think of the woman Mary in the Bible and how much she couldn't see about her future. It seems her whole life depended on God showing her each step. There were so many times it wasn't evident. And there were times of concern and not being sure. Mary's story starts with being informed by an angel that she would have a child. She was to name him Jesus, and he would be the Son of the Most High. Wow, she couldn't see how this could happen. She wasn't even married. But the angel gave her guidance that the Holy Spirit would come upon her and overshadow her, and the Son would be born. Can you even imagine the days ahead of her and how she couldn't see how this would all work out? She was engaged to Joseph, and Joseph was thinking she had gotten pregnant by some other man, so he was going to break off the engagement. But then God gave him guidance that it was a holy child she carried and was of the Holy Spirit, so he married her. Then there were so many times of transition after the baby was born. The devil was sending forces that could destroy him. So at times Joseph would have a dream that they were to move to a different location. All this time, Mary is depending on God, guiding them each day. Then as her son grows up and begins to manifest his ministry, there are so many questions. The Pharisees are coming against him. Jews are wanting to put him out of the way. They don't like the fact that he is calling himself the Son of God and that people are believing him. Mary watches as Jesus performs miracles and teaches words that are so different than what people are used to hearing. Then the time comes when her son is taken by his enemies to be crucified. By now she is alone because Joseph has passed away. John chapter 19 gives a picture of her standing before the cross of Jesus, watching her son die. Standing near to her was his disciple, John. Jesus is in agony. The greatest work of all time was happening, and humankind would be given the way to salvation. Yet in that historic moment, he saw his mother standing there and cared about her future. He wanted to make her life easier after he was gone. So he said to her, "See, here is your son," indicating John. Then he said to John, "See, here is your mother." And from that hour, John took Mary into his own home and accepted her as his mother. Notice when Jesus spoke to both of them, he said, "See." They were to see each other and know that was the next step. When we can't see the next step, God says to us, "See what I have for you?" The life of Mary could have been one of hardship. After all, she was the mother to the man who had been crucified and was rejected by so many. They could have made her life unbearable. They could have persecuted her. And where would she get provision and help, and what did her future hold? But now she has John to help take care of her and make sure she has provision and affection and family and protection. That story shows how much God will guide our every step so our life can be easier. When we cannot see, we have God, and he can see it all. We're going into prayer now and believe that what you cannot see, God will take care of it. Guidance will not be withheld. He wants you to know that he can make the way easier for you and help you see each step to take. Let's pray. Father, my friend needs your guidance. They need an answer or direction or information. They just need you. And you have come to them in these moments to show them how you are here. And you have guidance in your hands that will be released on their life. Yes, guidance will be released upon their life. And that will enable them to see what they could not see. It will show them step by step what they can do. And when they believe and respond, they will go the best way and receive the best results. Oh, how much you care for them and care about each part of their life. Thank you for orchestrating this time where they can hear you. They can hear your spirit coming into their life to guide them. The way will be made easier, and the results will be wonderful and powerful and just what they need. We praise you for this. In the name of Jesus, amen. God is sending guidance. What you cannot see can become made known to you. Dawn and I want to pray for you now in a personal way. This is why we encourage you to share about your life. We receive everything you tell us. We pray over it and intercede. We call you out to God. We also speak the word of God over you. In other words, we just send the power and compassion and goodness of God into your life. Then we believe miracles can come. So share with us now. Then we'll write to you. We'll give you words from the Spirit of God that can help your life. We look forward to hearing from you. Now, here is our spiritual power line. These are words of power that you speak out. You speak them over your life. When you do, they cause action in the spiritual realm. God hears them and can fulfill them. So go around saying, life is becoming easier. Life is becoming easier. And we want to help your life become easier. So be sure to get this entire message from God. Hear everything he wants to speak to you. Just request, life can be easier. It's offer number AM906. That's 906. We'll send you all five parts of it and the prayer times. 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This is Jeannie Alcott. God bless you.
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3: Welcome to 15 Minutes in the Word with New York Times bestselling author Joyce Meyer. On today's program, Joyce will be teaching from her series, Healing the Soul of a Woman. We've all been hurt, but we don't have to live with the pain from our past. And guys, this message is for you too. God wants to pick up all of our broken pieces and make us whole again. Now, here's Joyce with today's teaching.
4: What is a wounded soul? Well, first of all, I want to start by telling you a little story about me in Albuquerque, where we happen to be today. 56 years ago, I was abandoned by my first husband in this town, in Albuquerque, New Mexico. I was sexually abused by my father for many years. Always really felt like nobody would ever want me or love me, and so the first young man that paid any attention to me, I grabbed him up because I thought I'd never have anybody. I knew down deep inside it wasn't right when I did it, but desperate people do desperate things, and desperate people do stupid things. Amen? So we got married. I was 18. I think he was 19, and he was a used car salesman, and back then they would pay people to, like if somebody here wanted a certain kind of car, and there was one of them in St. Louis or wherever, the car dealership here would pay somebody from there to drive the car here. And so that was part of how he made money, was he would drive cars to places. Well, the plan was he was going to drive that car here, and then he was going to work at the car lot, and I was going to get a job, and we were going to live happily ever after. So we checked into a motel, and I don't remember where this was. I got a little job down the street that I could walk to in some kind of an office. I always did office work, and he went off to work. I think another friend had driven down here with us, a friend of his. And long story short, after, I don't know, 10 days, probably no more than that, he just didn't come back. He just went one day and didn't come back. Now, I was married to this guy for 5 years, but it was a totally crazy, crazy ride. He did the same thing to me one time in Oakland, California, and I've also been back there and done a conference. And I think it's just interesting that 56 years ago, I was abandoned in this city, totally alone, had no money to even get home on, had to call a friend and borrow $75 for a bus ticket. You couldn't take much with you on a bus, so what things I did have, which wasn't that many, I remember I had some quilts that my grandmother had quilted, and I had to leave a lot of that stuff here. And I was about as low and lonely and felt about as hopeless as anybody could have felt at that time. 18 years old, had just gotten away from an abusive father. Now I've married this guy that is starting to show signs already that that's not going to be much better than what I had. And here I am now, 56 years later, the arena's full of people coming to hear me speak, and I want to... What I want is for what I'm telling you to give you hope that you could be at the lowest place in your life right now. You could be hurting so bad, maybe your husband or your wife has walked out on you, or those of you watching by TV from home, you may just feel like that your whole life is over, and little do you know, it may just be beginning. And let me just say this to you. You have no idea the amazing things that God has planned for you, but you cannot walk around wounded your entire life and taking those wounds out on other people and have the life that God intends you to have. So if you would come under the category of a wounded soul, which I think pretty much today in our society, almost everybody does in some way, shape, or form, then I want you to make a decision today that it's time for you to learn how to live the life that Jesus died for you to have, to let go of the things that are behind, and to start fresh, and to ask God to take everything that's ever been done to you that was unjust or immoral, and somehow work it out for your good and turn it into something that can actually help other people. Is anybody up for that today? Okay. So, you know, we are a spirit, we have a soul, and we live in a body. You're looking at my body, but to be honest, you're not looking at the real me. I look at you, I see your body. Just because you got a smile on your face doesn't mean you're happy. Men, just because you look good on the outside, you know, we get so good at pretending. And we're very good at trying to make everybody think we've got it all together. And I tell you what, we are walking around in the midst of hundreds of thousands of people that are literally falling apart on the inside. They're trying to make up for it by getting something on the outside. We think that we need more of this or a promotion or a bigger house or a bigger car, or we need to get married, or we are married and need to not be married, or, you know, whatever. It's always something. It's always something else. But what we really want, the simplest way that I know to say this, is people just want to be happy. I mean, truly, genuinely, peaceful and happy. And the Bible says the kingdom of God, it's not about what you eat and what you drink, which really is talking about, we might as well say, the kingdom of God is not about stuff. It's not about what you own, the kind of house you live in. It is righteousness, peace, and joy in the Holy Ghost. So God is not offering us a perfect outside life. You're going to have problems just like other people in the world have problems. You're going to have trials and tribulations. You're going to have things to deal with you'd rather not deal with. But what he is offering you is right standing with him. How wonderful is it to not have to feel wrong about yourself all the time? I mean, after being abused by my dad, I spent years with a record playing in my head that simply said, what's wrong with me? What's wrong with me? What's wrong with me? Anybody else ever hear that record? I mean, the devil has sold millions of copies of that one to most of us. What's wrong with me? What's wrong with me? What's wrong with me? And then other people would say, what's wrong with you? What's wrong with you? And I'd, you know, it's so wonderful now to know that I've been made right with God through the blood of Jesus Christ, and that I can be for myself and not against myself. We really want that righteousness, and it has to come first. A right relationship with God has to come before you can have peace, and you got to have peace before you can have joy. And I can tell you, no matter what it is that you came in here thinking you wanted or thinking that you had to have in order to be happy, if it was anything other than those three things, then your thinking is all messed up and you're wrong. Because really, it doesn't matter how much money you have if you're miserable. Doesn't matter how big your house is if you don't have any peace. It doesn't. I mean, you can be the president of five companies, but if you hate yourself, then what do you have? So what we really want is this inside part of us, our soul, to be healthy and whole. You have a blood-bought right to have a good relationship with yourself. And I hope before the day is over, you will decide to become your best friend instead of your worst enemy. Amen? You need to be friends with yourself. If you're a good friend to yourself, then you'll get over caring so much about what everybody else thinks all the time. So we are a spirit. We have a soul. We live in a body. Our body is gradually falling apart day after day. And it will one day turn back to ashes and dust. Thankfully, we'll get a glorified body. I bet that's going to feel good. And it is our spirit and our soul that will go on and endure forever. So, to be honest, if you're born again, everything in your spirit's good. I mean, God had to fix that up before he could come and live in there. He actually had to make you holy in the deepest part of your being in order to dwell in you, because he can't dwell anywhere that's not holy. And so the whole job that's going on now, this whole journey that we're on, that Jesus sent the Holy Spirit to help us make, is to get what's in our spirit, all throughout our soul, immersed in our soul, this knowing who we are in Christ, this knowing we're loved and loving other people and all this wonderful fruit of the Spirit, love, joy, peace, patience, goodness, kindness, all the wonderful, amazing things that God has deposited in us at the new birth. No wonder the Bible says, if any man be in Christ, he is a new creature. Old things pass away and all things become new. That doesn't mean you're going to look different when you look in the mirror, and it doesn't even mean that your soul is made new immediately, but it means everything in your spirit, you now have a seed. Everybody say seed.
5: Seed.
4: You now have a seed on the inside of you of everything that you could ever possibly need to have the best life that you could possibly have. So as we water that seed with the Word of God, I don't know if you even realize what a favor you have done yourself by taking this Saturday to come and do what you're doing. Because what you will hear today, if you let it, can be life-changing. It's more valuable than anything you could go out and purchase for yourself, or any party you could go to, or anybody that you think is important that you could go hang out with. Having a healed soul, being right on the inside, having peace and joy are the most valuable things that you could ever have. And that's what our world is missing. I've made this journey and I'm still making it every day. So it qualifies me not only as a teacher of the word, but because I've lived through this and experienced it, to tell you that there's no devil in hell that is big enough to keep you from the best that God has for you if you're determined to have that best and if you will do your part. I want you to make a decision today that you are not going to live your life wounded and broken. Amen? And you're not going to live your life with a chip on your shoulder because you had a bad beginning and feeling sorry for yourself because you didn't get all the breaks that everybody else got. Number one thing we got to learn today, no matter how you got to where you are, let's just say that not one bit of it was your fault, which is probably not accurate, but let's just say that none of it was your fault. That you, the life you have right now, the mess you're in right now, is all because of things that other people did to you. And I'm sorry about that. But step number one toward wholeness is right now, today, you have to take 100% responsibility for your life and where you're at. It may not be your fault that you got here, but you're the only one that can cooperate with God for your life to get you out of here and into the place where God wants you.
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10: Children are easily influenced, and we have every kind of influence in the world consuming our children. We've opened the door to every idiot in the world who has some funny video into our family's life, into our children's life. And before long, we're seeing the manipulation of those things, those ideals, those behaviors in our family, getting into our house. Where did you learn that? TikTok. Who told you that? Instagram. Mature believers are grounded in truth. They're anchored in faith. They are steady under pressure. Hebrews 5:14 says, solid food is for those who are mature, when through training have the skill to recognize the difference between right and wrong. You want me to dumb it down for you? If you can't even tell what's right and wrong, you have a spiritual immaturity problem. If everything that comes into your life is not measured by right or wrong, it is measured by feeling and acceptance, you're an immature person. I'm not denying your salvation. I'm denying your capacity to walk in salvation. You need somebody to hold your hand and carry you through the heavy times. Rescued all the time. Your boat is not anchored. Your life is tossed and turned when you have to constantly be rescued. Prayed for. You don't drift into maturity. You discipline into maturity. You don't drift into maturity. If your life don't have an anchor, you won't end up in maturity. You will just continue to float around in the immature lifestyle of so many around us. If you want to mature, you're going to have to discipline yourself. Maturity comes through training. A mature believer is not tossed by every wind. Do we have to have another Bible study, Pastor? Do we have to pray that long? In today's world,

0: life is not established. When my wife woke me up at 3 o'clock in the morning saying, I got to go to the hospital, I'm dying. My first thought wasn't, God's punishing her. My first thought wasn't even the devil. My thought was the blood. Let's pray and let's take you to the hospital. I have common sense, but I also have the power of the word. I have the name of Jesus. One don't negate the other. One is a spiritual principle. The other is a natural thing. Come on, I don't get out of bed in the morning and ask God to, Father, take me to work today. No, I get up, get in the car, and drive myself to work. And I don't repent for doing that either, because it's not sin. Hallelujah. But again, we listen to all the garbage out there, and the next thing you know, I heard a preacher stand in his congregation and tell them that pharmacia was of the devil, and that God did not believe in us taking medicine. And then literally last week came out and apologized for his behavior and then mentioned he'd been in the hospital for 3 weeks with heart failure. Wait a second. You don't believe in it, but you're in the hospital. If you didn't believe in it, why? I'm not judging him. I'm judging the fact that we will listen to things and not discern. You know, this is why I give you all my scriptures. I'm giving you my notes. I say it all the time. Don't just hear what I'm saying. Take it home and make it yours. Study it. Consume it, devour it. What you don't want, spit it out. Sometimes I'm just not in the place to hear what you're saying. I got to grow a little bit more for me to be able to chew that, right? My teeth have not come fully in for the depth of that spiritual revelation. Brother Hagin said many things. He said one time the Lord showed him that all the people in the church's necks grew like that much. He's like, what am I seeing? That's how far over their heads you're preaching. Joel Osteen's father, John, was preaching when he was a pastor of a Baptist church against the gifts of the Spirit. And he got about halfway through the sermon and he just stopped and said, you know what? I'm going to quit because I don't know what I'm talking about. We just, he's pastor. That must, no, please don't do that. You need to learn to feed yourself. You need to learn to measure and judge the things that are being fed to you. Believe me, I'm not throwing preachers under the bus. We are called of God and gifts to the body. But we are also humans, just like you are. Are you hearing what I'm saying? I mean, I know you're hearing my words, but are you hearing what I'm saying? Storms reveal maturity. When pressure happens, do you panic or do you stand? The whole point of what I'm saying about ministers is to know what your life is built on. It is not my job to build your life on the rock of God's word. It is your job. My job is to feed, to teach, to train, to encourage, to build you up. But you have to do the building yourself. I can encourage you, strengthen you, teach you, help you to mature, but I cannot do it for you. Nobody can. Jesus Christ cannot mature you. He says, I'm your standard, but you're going to have to apply it. Amen. Hallelujah. Maturity is proven in storms. Number three, spiritual maturity means truth with love. Verse 15, instead we will speak the truth in love, growing in every way more and more like Christ. Notice the balance. Truth, love. Some believers grow in knowledge, but not in love. Some grow in love, but abandon truth. True maturity holds both. I walk in love, but I walk in truth. One doesn't negate the other. One does not override the other. They work together. Stay with me. Love without truth equals compromise. See, in our religious world today, we have a lot of, in the name of love, compromising truth. Accepting things that are compromising the very truth of God's word. We know what God's word says, but in the name of love. Truth without love equals harshness. That's the other side of the picture. They're so hard, nobody can live up to it. Everybody lives in judgment. Fear of God. Not a good fear, a bad fear, a terrifying fear of God. I'm not good enough. I'm not good enough. I'm not good enough. Constantly trying to earn love. That's truth without love. Love without truth is letting anything in. We love all people. Of course we love all people. We don't love what all people do. Truth in love is Christ-likeness.
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2: What's Christ's likeness? Jesus demonstrated it in John chapter 8 with the woman who was committing adultery. We talked about this Wednesday night. Jesus did not condone her behavior, number one, nor did he deny the right for her to be killed. But truth and love said, you without sin cast the first stone. It's not the truth is she deserves stoning. But love says, who are we, right? The story is self-reflection, not her sin. How are we going to respond to this? Well, we're going to judge ourselves before we judge her. That's what I hear. That's what I see Christ doing. That's truth and love working together. That's Christ's likeness. Not instantly going to judgment, not instantly going to blame, not instantly going to criticism, but saying, wait a second, why am I so quick to judge and to condemn? Then what does he do when, of course, everybody leaves because nobody can handle that? What does he say to her? I won't tell anybody. No, he says, don't do sin anymore. He then, even in love, tells her, quit. I don't know about you, but that's a huge wake-up call to me. Compassion and love and mercy is not an out. It's an opportunity. Change. Make the correction. Not, I got away with that one. Don't worry, that kind of thinking, you'll be right back there soon enough. And there won't be no Jesus there to keep him from killing you. He didn't condemn her, but he also didn't excuse her sin. Maturity speaks truth with the tone of love. Love is always the driver, but we don't compromise truth. Are you getting it? Number four, spiritual maturity means growing in every way. Verse 15, growing in every way, more and more like Christ. Deep sermon there, right? I'm getting like pulling like real revelation right out of them, aren't I? I'm literally just reading them to you. Hallelujah. Spiritual growth includes growth in your character. You want to grow more like Christ? We need to look at that inner quality of us as a person. Who are we on the inside? Especially when no one's watching. That's character. Galatians 5:22 gives us a picture of the fruit of character. The Holy Spirit produces a kind of fruit in your lives. Love, joy, peace, patience, kindness, goodness, faithfulness, gentleness, self-control. Against the law, these laws, there is no law against these things. Those who belong to Christ Jesus have nailed the passions and desires of their sinful nature to his cross and crucified them. Since launch, I can't do that. You know why? You know why you can't crucify yourself? You know why you can't nail them to the cross? Because here he says, we are living by the Spirit. When you're not living by the Spirit, you're incapable of nailing yourself to the cross. I can't say no to myself without something in me telling me to. There has to be something driving me to the right instead of the wrong. Can't say no to myself. Listen, that's me with the ice cream, right? I can't say no to myself, even though I know. Come on, insert your thing there. Right? I'm just joking around with you. But the reality is there are things in our life we won't say no to. We've not nailed those desires. We've not nailed those sinful natures to the cross. By the cross, we mean the work of Christ, not a literal cross. He's not on the cross. But what I nail my selfishness to is who he is in me. I die to self and live for Christ, Paul said. That's what we're talking about here in Galatians. If we want the fruit, we're going to have to eliminate the tares, the things that hinder that fruit from manifestation. He goes on to say, let us follow the Spirit's leading in every part of our life. Well, you know, Pastor, I have a professional career. And you know, they're not too big on that. They don't like us bringing up God. It didn't say bring up God. It says be led by the Spirit. Be led by the Spirit is not beating people over the head with the Bible. It's being led right here. Holy Spirit, help me to be patient and kind. Help me to walk in love and be full of joy. Not, well, that's what everyone else does to get ahead. Now I'm going to get ahead because I'm going to live by the Spirit. Verse 26, let us not become conceited, provoking one another, or jealous of one another. Our character must be growing for spiritual maturity to happen. It is not just listen to lots of preaching. It is that preaching changing me from the inside out, and it refining the character of my life so that there is fruit to the inner quality of me.
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4: Jesus spoke to the wind and the waves. He spoke to things, and things obeyed Him. Now, His words and our words are frequencies. Now, you probably have a lower frequency as far as you're speaking. Your voice is lower. It sounds different than mine. Mine sounds higher. But that shows you there are frequencies to words. And when you release your words, you're releasing frequencies that affect things, the unseen and the seen realm.
5: Do you remember when we were growing up, we lived out north of England there, that tree that Peggy planted in the yard out there, and it was a sycamore tree, and I said, I'm going to pour diesel oil around that tree. I'm going to kill that tree. That tree's not going to live in my yard. I hated those big leaves because we had to rake them. We had two in our yard when I was growing up. And I badmouthed that tree every time I went by it. That tree got 20 feet high, and one day it died. And I came in, and she said, you poured diesel around that tree. I said, no, I didn't. I killed the thing with my words, and that's before I even got a hold of the faith message.
4: Yes.
5: But I talked bad about that tree every time I went around it. The tree died.
4: And, of course, now they've done experiments, and they know that plants respond to us. The people that talk to their plants, you know, oh, you're a beautiful plant. I love you. Your flowers are beautiful. Those will grow and prosper, and they will change and just continue to grow. And the ones that are ignored and the ones that are spoken evil to, they also respond. But they can actually see, they have a way of photographing, they can see the leaves start to just wither. There was actually an experiment one time that was done. There was a man that came in where they were performing an experiment with plants, and he absolutely hated a certain kind of plant. And so they set a camera up on this plant that could measure very small movements and things like that. And this man, every time he would walk in, this plant would actually begin to pull up and draw away because it responded to his dislike. And yet there were others that would come in that loved the plant that would talk to it, and they could see that it would just almost relax and begin to flower out. Now, this wasn't a big thing, but this was very tiny, microscopic. But that shows you, when you talk about quantum physics and you talk about faith, that on an atomic level, things respond to us. So if you want something out of your life, then you tell it to leave and you take your attention off of it. Here's where a lot of people miss it. I know someone right now that they want out of debt more than anything in their life. They really want out of debt, so they're working to get out of debt. The problem is they have become more focused on the debt than they have on prosperity. You see, you can't focus on and talk about debt and have prosperity, or you can't focus on sickness and talk about sickness all the time and have health, because whatever you focus your attention on, whatever you observe, gets bigger in your life and responds. So you want to make sure you're focused on the Word of God. You want to make sure, the promise. Hebrews 4:12 says that the Word of God is quick. It is powerful. It is sharper than any two-edged sword. It pierces to the dividing asunder of the soul and the spirit, the joints and the marrow, and is a discerner of the thoughts and intents of the heart. Now, when you analyze that in a scientific manner, the Word of God is quick. How fast is quick? Is the speed of light quick?
5: I'd say so.
4: If you take the light of God's Word, and light travels at 186,272 miles per second, and God's Word is quick, God's Word, I believe, travels at the speed of light because that's where God is, it is the most powerful force. And when you take that and you speak that word, you're taking that frequency and introducing it into a situation that will pluck a tree up, that will move a mountain, that will change the circumstances of your life.
5: Interesting story a fellow told me one time. He said, I heard you and Brother Copeland talking about speaking to the sycamine tree and it would obey you, preaching from Luke 17. And he said, there was a tree on our line between our lot and the neighbor's lot. And said, I wanted to cut it down because it had big leaves on it, but said knew that the neighbor would have a problem with that. So every time I'd get out of the car, I'd just point out and say, be plucked up by the roots. He said, it wasn't in the seed close, so he didn't say it was in the seed. But he said, this went on for months, and his wife would just roll her eyes and shake her head, thought he'd gone berserk, you know. And after about 3 months, one night there was a thunderstorm. They got up the next morning, that tree, roots and all, was laying in his yard. And he said the amazing thing about it was lawn furniture, wooden lawn furniture, sitting out in the yard, was not even turned over. One tree plucked up with the roots. Now, he said, that'll jerk the slack out of your chain.
4: Mm-hmm. It's always amazing to me that people are surprised that they get what they say.
5: Yeah.
4: Because God said that's the way it works.
5: And you know, what we're talking about is a law of God, or a principle called calling things that are not. Mm-hmm. That's what 1 Corinthians said, you know, God has chosen things that are not. Not what? Not manifest. To bring to naught things that are manifest. In other words, you talk to the mountain, you don't talk about it, you speak to it, the problem area, the situation, and tell it what to do. Release faith in Abraham's life, or Abram's life, you know. God couldn't get Abram to say what God said about him. But finally, he changed his name to Abraham and forced him to say what God said about it. He had to promise 24 years, no manifestation of it. But after he started saying what God said, the promised child was born in less than a year. Calling things or not. And that's what it says in the 4th chapter of Romans. God told Abraham to call things that were not.
4: That were not. And see, in quantum physics, they talk about that wave particle state. That in that wave state, they don't even know if anything really exists there until somebody looks at it. So until Abram began to say Abraham, he wasn't observing the promise of God.
5: That's right. And you know, when I was thinking about that and talking about it a lot of times and teach on it just about everywhere I go, you realize that when you take the promise of God, the word of promise, and put it in your mouth. The Apostle Paul said in Romans 10, the word is nigh you. It is in your mouth and in your heart. It's first in your mouth, then it gets in your heart. In other words, you speak it there. It becomes a seed, and you speak it in the heart. And it's talking about the core of the center of your being, not the blood pump. But he says it's in your mouth and in your heart. So when you give voice to God's word, that may be the only audible voice of God you'll ever hear. But it functions in this realm that is beyond what the world knows about. And it gets over into this quantum physics and things where it works different than most people think, you know.
4: Well, I think that's what's happening with quantum physics is they're just discovering what is already told in the Bible. It's just written in a different type of a language. Mm-hmm. And what you believe affects the unseen realm. And it brings substance. Your faith is the substance of what is hoped for. So when you speak those words, which are energy and frequency, And it is a carrier. Your words are carriers. They're either carriers of faith or carriers of the frequency of fear. Yeah. And we know what happens when you enter into the frequency of fear. I mean, after all, Peter sank.
5: Yeah.
4: When your words are the carriers of that faith. Abraham was fully persuaded that what God had promised, God was able to perform. And we're fully persuaded and we speak God's word. We are changing the things in our life. We are calling things that are not into the realm of the seen from the realm of the unseen.
5: It's the law of change. The law of faith is a law of change. You call things that are not as though they were until they are. And that's why Paul said the carnal mind's enmity against God, not subject to the law of God, neither indeed can be. In other words, you can't get this by mental assent. You have to get it on the inside of you and confess the word till it changes you on the inside and you begin to see things in a different light. Actually, God told Abram, he said, I'm going to give you everything you can see. And that was a physical land back then. Today, our promised land, the promise is a new covenant, and he'll still give you everything you can see. If you could see it in here and get it on the inside of you, words create images. Until you can see it on the inside, you'll be led by your spirit to live it out on the outside, because your spirit, the human spirit, will contact God's spirit, and you'll be led by your spirit to be in the right place, the right time, to meet the right people for the right situation. And it takes the struggle out of faith. You hear so many people saying, I'm just trying to have faith. You don't have faith by trying. You confess the word. Until that word gets on the inside of you, then it radiates from you and it creates images. Words create images.
4: Absolutely. I remember several years ago when I believed God wanted me to have an airplane to fly all over the United States and do meetings, and I began to call that airplane in. I called it to me. I confessed it. I could see myself flying and landing at these airports.
5: Yeah.
4: And it took a while, it took a little bit of time, but as I continued to call that airplane in, I called it in, called it even though I didn't see it. Mm-hmm. Then I remember we had a meeting in California. A man came up to me and gave me a check for several thousand dollars. And it came and we took that and got that airplane, and then I ended up doing the very thing I had seen myself doing. I had that image, I believed it, and I called it, and it happened.
5: When you saw that airplane land at that airport, you knew that was your airplane, and I knew it too.
4: Yeah, that's right.
5: It was just before the thing ever landed, that's it.
4: Yes.
5: And the airplane I'm flying now, I can remember when it was nothing but a confession. It was just a confession. Words spoken, all the possibilities out there, but you had to believe and doubt not in your heart. It changes things, changes
4: right.
5: Situation.
4: You actually live it, you see it, you feel it, you breathe it, you say it before it actually happens.
5: I think one of the problems that people have in understanding this, they don't realize sometimes that this is a way of life. It's not a fad, it's not something you do to just get out of a certain situation. It is a lifestyle of speaking things in agreement with the Word of God, staying in line with the laws of God, the law of faith, the law of calling things that are not. This principle is one of the greatest principles in the Bible. And some people have never noticed it. I know I studied the Bible for years and never did see it till I started studying it from that angle. Jesus operated in this principle of calling things that are not in all of his ministry. They woke him up and told him, we're all going to drown in the storm. He looked out at that storm and said, peace. There wasn't any. He called it. And that's what the scripture says. God chose things that are not to bring to naught things that are. The storm was there. Peace wasn't there, but he called it.
4: Called the peace.
5: And it came. And then he looked down at the waves and said, be still. But they were still, but then they were. So the possibility was there, but what he said caused the manifestation of the thing desired.
4: He called it. He called what he wanted. And that's where a lot of people make a mistake. They call what they don't want.
5: Well, why don't you make the offer here? And
4: well, we're going to offer the book. It's a little 32-page mini book called Quantum Faith. 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

Love never fails. But whether there are prophecies, they will fail. Whether there are tongues, they will cease. Whether there is knowledge, it will vanish away. For we know in part, and we prophesy in part. But when that which is perfect has come, then that which is in part will be done away. 1 Corinthians 13:8.

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1: I don't care how many buses you own or the size of your sanctuary. 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I don't care if your pastor's super-powered and your program's always new. 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

prisoner that we did not come to you? When was it that we saw you sick that we didn't follow through? Every time you turned your head and pretended not to see, when you did it not to the least of these, you did

Hi, this is Judy Bowman, and I listen to 91.5 FM in Hampton, Virginia. And I began listening to the Oasis back when I worked in the lunchroom at Hampton Christian High School. And it has just built my faith. I listen to it about 24 hours a day, and my life has just improved, increased. I walk in victory. It has trickled down into my family. My husband and I love to give to other ministries, and the Oasis has opened up many, many doors for us to have that opportunity, and we have been so blessed to be able to give into the different ministries the Oasis has provided information for.

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1: Hello, this is Jeannie Alcott. 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You can conquer and see your life become so much better. God bless you.
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0: Hi, I'm Paul Leeming. Dave Gelernter suffered permanent injuries when he opened an explosive package sent by the man known as the Unabomber. But he's refused to view himself as a helpless victim or wallow in self-pity. He writes, when you encourage a man to see himself as a victim of anything, crime, poverty, bigotry, bad luck, you're piling bricks on his chest. The tendency to see oneself as a victim of life's injustices is widespread, isn't it? It's easy for all of us to feel that our misfortunes have somehow deprived us of the opportunity or the will to become the kind of people we long to be. Jesus asked the man at the well, "Do you want to be made well?" A great question, and that's the question that he's asking you today. Hear his question, "Do you want to be made well?" Then rely on his strength and act on the things that you can change. It'll work.
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And WOFN, Beach City, Canton, Ohio.

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Psalm 91, 1, 2, and 3. He that dwelleth in the secret place of the Most High shall abide under the shadow of the Almighty. I will say of the Lord, He is my refuge and my fortress, my God. In Him will I trust. Surely He shall deliver me from the snare of the fowler.

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1: The Lord spoke to me and told me some things. He said, you'll begin to write with a new anointing. And through the music and through the singing as you minister forth, my anointing will flow out from you. Those who believe that and receive that anointing will be healed in their body. Financial need will be met. Harmony will come to the home. The yoke of bondage will be broken because it's the anointing that breaks the yoke. I'm David Engels, and this is the Hour of Anointing.

0: And who shall tell what they know about Jesus? Well, thank God our answer can be this today. Here am I, Lord, send me. I'll tell what I know about Jesus. I was just thinking of Mark 1:25 as we were singing that song. And the Bible says in Mark 1:25, talking about, we'll start back here about verse 22. And they were astonished at his doctrine, for he taught them as one that had authority, and not as the scribes. There's just something about being anointed that just changes your message. Verse 23, and there was in their synagogue a man with an unclean spirit, and he cried out, saying, let us alone. What have we to do with thee, thou Jesus of Nazareth? Art thou come to destroy us? I know thee who thou art, the Holy One of God. And Jesus rebuked him, saying, hold thy peace and come out of him. Praise God. He said, shut up and come out of him. And when the unclean spirit had torn him and cried with a loud voice, he came out of him. Thank God for the power in the name of Jesus. Jesus said, the things that I do, you will do also. And even the greater things shall you do because I go to the Father. Jesus said, shut up and come out. And we go ahead in that song and go to other parts of the different books of Mark, Mark 1 and 2 and 3 and so forth. And Jesus said in Mark 2, as they were certain scribes sitting there in this particular area, when a man was put in Jesus' presence, and when they could not come near him for the press, that is the group that had the sick man, and you remember the story about that? They uncovered the roof, they took this man up on the roof, four of them did, and when they had broken it up, that means taken some of the tiling off, they let down the bed that the sick man was on. Jesus saw their faith. The Bible says, when Jesus saw their faith, he knew they meant business. They were acting. They were doing all in the natural that they could possibly do. They had taken every step that they could take. What more could they do other than just climb up on the roof, take some of the roofing off, make a hole big enough to get a man on a bed and just with some ropes, just let him come right down through there. And what more could they do? And this is what happened. And they let the man down. And then Jesus told this man, or of this man, he said, arise, saying to thee, arise, take up thy bed, and go thy way into thine house. In other words, go and live a normal life now. Go live the life that I've designed you to live. Take up your bed. Isn't that wonderful? There's power in the name of Jesus. Of course, Jesus is there just speaking because it's Jesus. But then he said that you and I then would be those that would carry this on. He said, the works that I do shall ye do also. So let's just see ourselves doing the works of God. In Romans chapter 12, I read from verse 1 and 2, I beseech you therefore, brethren, by the mercies of God, that ye present your bodies a living sacrifice. So we're being exhorted here by Paul writing to the Romans, but he's writing to us too as we hear this word and reread this word, that our bodies are really designed to do God's work. That our bodies are designed to be the temple of God's Spirit. Our bodies are designed to be used of God as He would have us to pursue things to please Him. I beseech you, therefore, brethren, by the mercies of God, that ye present your bodies a living sacrifice. Present it holy, present it acceptable unto God. You say, well, that sounds like a tall order to me. Well, he goes on to say, which is your reasonable service? It isn't even outstanding. It's just reasonable. Present your body, dedicate your body as being the temple of the Holy Ghost to be the vehicle through which your spirit man is going to operate, and you're going to please God with your walk on this earth. Verse 2, and be not conformed to this world. In other words, don't think like this world. Because if you think like this world, you're going to talk like this world. And if you talk like this world, you're going to act like this world. Be not conformed to this world, but be ye transformed by the renewing of your mind. Now, how do I get my mind renewed? Well, my mind is renewed through the Word of God, through studying, through listening to gospel broadcasts where the Word is being taught, by reading the Word as I look at the pages with my own eyes, by being in church and listening to my teacher or my minister. And I'm also, if I am teaching the Word, then I get renewed while I'm teaching the Word. Be not conformed. In other words, he's saying that you're going to think like this world if you don't get involved with my Word. He's inferring this. And then he's also inferring, if you get involved with the Word of God, then you're going to think like God thinks. You're going to think in line with God's will and purpose and plan. Be not conformed to this world, but be ye transformed by the renewing of your mind, that ye may prove what is that good and acceptable and perfect will of God. He's saying, by getting involved with the Word, by meditating, speaking the Word, studying the Word, thinking about the Word, living in the Word, you're going to have the kind of judgment that you'll be able to know what is God's good will, what is God's acceptable will, and what is God's perfect will. You'll be able to even measure that. You'll be able to judge that because your mind is renewed. Isn't that wonderful? What we believe is a result of our thinking. If we think wrong, we'll believe wrong. The Word of God is given to us to straighten out our thinking. And it says right here that we are transformed as our minds are renewed. Through that is the exposing of our mind to the Word, to where we think about it, we speak it. If our believing is wrong, our confession or the words we say will be wrong. In other words, what we say will be wrong, and it will register on our spirits, it will affect our thinking, and it will all hinge on our thinking is what our believing. Jesus said in Mark 11:23, "For verily I say unto you that whosoever shall say unto this mountain, Be thou removed, be thou cast into the sea, and shall not doubt in his heart, but shall believe that those things which he saith shall come to pass, he shall have whatsoever he saith." Ordinarily, we talk a lot about the believing part, but we don't say a whole lot about the saying part. But the saying is something we began to say. We just began to say. Something we began to do, I should say. We began saying it. And as we say God's Word, it'll begin to register on our spirits, and our minds will start the renewal process. Be transformed by the renewing of your mind.
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2: Thank you so much for joining us for the Concepts of Faith broadcast. Again today, I have my daughter Annette with me, and we're going to continue talking about quantum faith. I know what some of you are saying, what in the world is quantum faith? Well, it's different from natural things, and we're going to talk about some things that I think people will be interested in. When we talk about quantum physics and quantum mechanics, and I mean, it's all Greek to me, but she studied a lot in it, and it sounds a whole lot like what Jesus was teaching.
3: It does, because it talks about that unseen realm that we can't see. You cannot see atoms. You can't see the electrons, you can't see quarks, you can't see all those little tiny things that are out there. But just because we can't see something does not mean that it does not exist.
2: Hold that thought right there. I've got to say this. I've been trying to say it on some of the other broadcasts and I just let it slip by me. But I've got an article, I don't have it with me. This is written by a scientist. A single atom can be in two places at the same time. The same one now.
3: That's right.
2: And it can be separated as far as one end of the universe to the other. The same atom separated. This sounds crazy. It's quantum physics, I guess.
3: That's right.
2: And whatever happens to that atom, the other one responds. It's not the other one. It's the same one responds at the same time. It's the same entity, but it can be as far separated, the same atom, as one end of the universe to the other. And whatever happens here, same time. Now,
3: isn't that what we say? There's no time or distance in the spirit?
2: Yeah. I've always wondered, how can we be seated in heavenly places in Christ Jesus and be here on earth? That's it.
3: Yes, that's how we can be at two places at once, and that is true. They have done those experiments, and I believe I have a newspaper article on one. I believe it was a beryllium atom that they took, and they could separate and have the two particles, and they instantly communicate. I mean instantly. Now, when you say instantaneous, that means faster than the speed of light.
2: And but nothing, now it's the same atom.
3: Yes.
2: It's particles of the same atom. Is that what it was?
3: No, it is the same thing.
2: The same atom.
3: It's in more than one place at one time.
2: You can't hardly say this. You know, well, I mean, you wonder, are we?
3: The Bible says it. The Bible says we are seated with Christ,
2: yeah,
3: and we're also
2: right
3: here.
2: That's right. That's what I was getting at. This is the only way you can understand it. And see, science today is revealing some information where we can understand the Bible better. And people say, well, you know, science and the Bible are all crossways. No, not real science. And the real teaching of the Bible are not. They correspond, and that's what's exciting to me.
3: That's right. The issue has arisen when people have misread or misunderstood the Bible, and then scientists occasionally come to conclusions that are only based upon the evidence they have at the time. Mm-hmm. And of course, what they're discovering is a lot of the things in the Bible are speaking about physics and laws of faith, or actually laws. It's just that they're in a different realm, okay? Mm-hmm. Just because you can't see something doesn't mean it doesn't exist. And this is where they come to, well, see, you can't see God, so he doesn't exist. But let's just take their own laws with God and go back to some of the laws of physics with God. And one is the special theory of relativity, and that is that objects that move through space faster as they get closer to the speed of light, they become shorter, until when they get to the speed of light, they become invisible. Hmm. Now, what did 1 John 1:5 say? God is light. Now, we take that as a metaphor that, well, you know, that means God is good, he's light, he's not dark, he doesn't have evil. But it says God is light. Hmm. Okay, so God's invisible. We don't see him. And then secondly, it talks about the mass of an object moving. And those of you that are listening to this think it's a science show. Hold on here. There's something very important you're going to get out of this. that objects, as they move, the mass becomes greater as they get closer to the speed of light, larger, larger, and larger, until at the speed of light, it's infinite. What does that sound like? God is infinite, all right? Yeah. And then the other thing is, if you take a clock and you move it faster, getting toward the speed of light, when it gets slower and slower and slower, until when a clock reaches the speed of light, it stops, because time ceases to exist. Hmm. Now, let's talk about, how can God be everywhere at once? You're talking about those atoms? Mm-hmm. How can God be everywhere at once? How can God be multiple places at one time? It's very simple. You take away the element of time. Yeah. And if there is no time where God exists, then he could be everywhere all at what we consider to be the same time. So God can be invisible, well, not visible to the human eye, but in a different realm. God can be infinitely big, infinitely small, and outside the realm of time, to where he's everywhere at once.
2: And then he can appear with a body.
3: That's right. Take form.
2: He appeared to Abraham.
3: But he'd have to slow himself down a little bit. See? God would have to lower his frequency. Why does it say, if any man looks upon God, he wouldn't be able to live? Well, my goodness, if we think about the realm, I'm talking about a different realm.
2: In all of his glory.
3: In all of his glory where he lives. Well, I guess we'd probably be incinerated, because we're at a much lower frequency, see? Yeah. But in this unseen realm that we can't see, we know that God exists, and we also know that there are angels in this unseen realm.
2: Right.
3: And I'll never forget the time that you and I were flying to Tulsa, Oklahoma, in your airplane, and I was sitting in the front, and I was watching. When you started the propeller, it's solid. You can see it. You could see it as it started turning. But then as we got up to speed, you couldn't see it quite so much, until when we were in the air, you saw right straight through that propeller. Mm-hmm. Now, how can you look through a propeller? Well, it's moving very quickly. And so as it's moving quickly, you see right through it. As I was looking at that, I felt like that God spoke to me in my heart that's the reason we don't see angels, is that they are moving so quickly and so rapidly that our eyes are not fast enough to catch them. You see, when that propeller is turning, our eyes just can't catch that fast movement.
2: It's not them that's moving fast, it's what they're made up of is
3: right.
2: Rotating so fast.
3: Our eyes just can't catch it because their frequency is so fast, so rapid. But they're there, they just happen to be in the other realm. And of course, what we say has an effect on what the angels do also. Because the angels hearken to our words. And we can either bind them or we can loose them by what we say.
2: Yeah. You know, that propeller turning, you'd look at that and say, well, you couldn't get anything through there. It would just tear it all to pieces, you know. But they learned, even in World War I, they put a machine gun up there, and they'd time that thing off of the cam on that engine, and it'd shoot between those slashes of that propeller. And you'd think, well, we've cut the propeller plumb off of this thing, but it'd shoot it right between it. But fast as it was going, they could still put it between there. And that's why people look at the Word of God and say, well, now, talk to a mountain and it's going to obey you. That's the most ridiculous thing I ever heard. Well, when you get over into the quantum physics thing, it's bizarre, really.
3: Bizarre.
2: Like the scientists even say, it's bizarre how it acts. It doesn't act as it does in natural things, you know. I mean, it's out there. Jesus was teaching stuff before his time. I mean,
3: absolutely.
2: He's just trying to bring us up to speed now.
3: Yes.
2: In the world we live. And, you know, I've operated in this calling things that are not over 20, 30 years now. Every piece of property I ever bought, every piece of property I sold in the last 30 years, I talked to it to buy it, I talked to it to sell it. Somebody said, oh, you think that property's going to obey you? Yeah, I know it'll obey me.
3: Yeah.
2: Jesus said it would, and it dare not disobey Jesus. Do you remember the time you was going to buy some property up at the mountain up around Greer's Ferry? And I said, I know a piece of property that I believe you can buy. And I said, let's go talk to it. Because that's the first thing we would do, was talk to the property before you ever make an offer on it.
3: Mm-hmm.
2: And because Jesus said in Luke 17, if you had faith as a mustard seed, you'd say to this sycamine tree, inanimate object, be plucked up by the root, it should obey you, or would obey you. And we went over there to talk to it. And we got over there walking around, and I said, hey, I remember I talked to this property 12 years ago. That's the reason it hadn't sold. I said, when it sells, it'll come to me in Jesus' name. And we got a hold of the lady and talked to her, and she said, oh, said another man, I promised him I'd let him have first chance at it. I said, fine, no problem, because I knew he hadn't talked to it. I had 12 years ago. But the story turned out, of course, we bought the property. It turned out to be a good deal. And somebody said, it doesn't make sense. It may not make sense, but it made dollars, didn't it?
3: It sure did, absolutely. And I remember part of that deal that goes even back further than that is I had just prayed and I felt like the Lord had told me to give $1,000 to Oral Roberts as a donation. This is before this happened.
2: Yeah.
3: And I had a lot up there and I was getting ready to trade it. You told me another one was coming available and I picked it up, bought it, and I sent that check to Oral Roberts, just didn't even think it was connected. And somebody came by, what, 4 or 5 days later after I bought that lot and wanted to buy it and paid a substantial larger amount of money yeah. for it. And I ended up being just tremendously blessed because of that seed that I had sown. And then from that, we took the money, and that's when we began to talk to the other property. So it was just a progression of how these things happen.
2: Yeah. This is in the realm of quantum physics. Voices talking to inanimate objects, and that's what Jesus mm-hmm. said. And Jesus proved it. A sycamine tree obeyed him. The fig tree obeyed him. And then you have people saying, I'll tell you, I just can't keep money. It gets away from me. I just can't keep money. Hey, the money is made out of the tree. And it's been obeying them all these years, and they can't understand why. Because it's so bizarre, the things that Jesus yeah. taught. But they are truth. You know, I get excited about
3: it. It's like one of the sayings, our words really tell on us. People yeah. say, well, money doesn't grow on trees. Well, money's made out of trees. It's made out of paper, you know. You can just as easily speak to that. If you had an adversarial relationship with money and you think that, oh, money is evil and it's dirty, then it's going to respond to you in that way. That money is an object. It is a thing. It is made up of those atoms. And it's going to respond to you. And if you think it's bad, it's going to flee from you.
2: Yeah. Well, why don't you make the offer here? And
3: well, we're going to offer the book. It's a little 32-page mini book called Quantum Faith. 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
8: And when they had set them in the midst of them, that is the Sanhedrin, they asked, by what power or by what name have you done this? 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The man sat at that gate all the time. And now he had been running and leaping and walking up and down Solomon's porch there. So they could not deny it. And Peter said, let it be known to you all and to all the people of Israel that by the name of Jesus of Nazareth, whom you crucified, whom God raised from the dead, by him this man stands before you whole.
7: Welcome to Rhema for Today. Kenneth Hagin continues his teaching, Power Trip. 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Today is the last day. Right now, let's join Kenneth Hagin for today's message.
8: Smith Wigglesworth said, there is a place where God, through the power of the Holy Spirit, reigns supreme. You know, when God started the church, the early church, he gave the power, his power to the church. See, Acts does not end with chapter 28. We call it the Acts of the early church. Actually, the Acts is still in existence. The church is still in existence today, and it will be in existence until Jesus comes and catches the church away. We need to realize that we need to be doing the same thing as the early church and the early apostles and disciples, not just the apostles. Anybody getting anything out of this? You see, Jesus was our example, was the church's example of what an individual anointed by the Holy Spirit could do. He lived for those 33 or 33 and a half years on the earth as a man. Acts 10:38, how God anointed Jesus with the Holy Ghost and power and went about doing good and healing all that were oppressed of the devil, for God is with him. Now, if he was operating in his deity, God would not have to anointed him.
9: That's right. Amen.
8: But he was operating in his manhood.
9: Good, Pastor.
8: In his humanity would be another good word to say. And then the Apostle John, you go over and read in his epistles, and you'll find out that he tells us that we have been anointed. And all you got to do is go back and read what I started with, and the first, after you receive the Holy Spirit, you will be infused with power.
10: Amen. That's good.
8: How many of you got the Holy Spirit?
10: Yes.
8: How many of you got power?
10: Yes.
8: Amen. The power of God. You know, after, but you shall receive power.
9: Amen.
8: Acts 4:33. And with great power, the apostles gave witness to the resurrection of the Lord Jesus and great grace upon them. When Peter was questioned, Acts chapter 4. The man at the gate called Beautiful. Remember it? Remember that story?
9: Yeah.
8: And 4:7. And when they had set them in the midst of them, that is the Sanhedrin, they asked, by what power or by what name have you done this? Because they knew it was a miracle. The man sat at that gate all the time. And now he had been running and leaping and walking up and down Solomon's porch there. So they could not deny it. And Peter said, let it be known to you all and to all the people of Israel that by the name of Jesus of Nazareth, whom you crucified, whom God raised from the dead, by him this man stands before you whole. Yeah, but that was one of the apostles. But look here. Here's a guy by the name of Stephen. If you go read, he was just, actually they called him deacons. Back in the modern day church, people are using deacon for not what it was. You go read what the deacon was there to serve tables and to serve and so forth and so on. That's what he was. 6:8, Acts 6:8, and Stephen, full of faith and power, did great wonders and signs among the people. He wasn't an apostle. He was just a disciple, a follower of Christ. Hello? Leonard Ravenhill said, but we do have the Holy Spirit power. Power that restricts the devil's power, pulls down strongholds, obtains promises. What has hell to fear other than God's anointed, prayer-powered church? You got to realize the devil fears you when you're able to stand up for who you are in Christ with the power of God, because he knows that he's had it. But now he will do what he can to try to discourage you. And if fear comes in and you pull back, he will take advantage of you. When you come against Satan, you have to take advantage and keep the advantage. When I was playing football in high school, we go out there on that field and we take advantage of the other team. You can't let up. You gotta, as they say, keep the pedal to the metal. I have seen so many teams get way ahead and so, oh, we got this and won, they let up, the other team come back and get them. Anybody ever seen that happen? Anybody ever played on a team where that happened? We probably all have. No, that happens to Christians all the time. They get the advantage.

0: trucks and come back to 24 Dive. Why? Because that's where our advantage was, and he kept taking advantage of it. He kept taking advantage. Anybody knows you get 3 to 5 yards every time you run it. You're going to get a first down in 3 downs. Right? Come on now. We got to keep pressing the devil. When we get him on the run, keep him on the run. Don't let him, don't let up. Don't even let him have a chance to catch his breath. You know, I was talking about there. The early church, the believers, and every generation has the power of God. The Apostle Paul said it, 1 Thessalonians 1:5. For the gospel did not come to you in word only, but also in power and in the Holy Spirit, in much assurance, as you know the kind of men we were among you for your sake. The same power that Paul is talking about is the same power that's available for us today. The problem today is too many people don't believe that we have the same power that they did then.
1: Right.
0: The Holy Spirit is the same Holy Spirit. And what the Holy Spirit did yesteryear, the Holy Spirit will do today if we will dare to step out and demand our authority in the power of God. I don't know about you, but I done got me happy. Smith Wigglesworth, quoting him again. The trouble is that we do not have the power of God in full manifestation because of our finite thoughts. But as we go on and let God have his way, there is no limit to what our limitless God will do in response to a limitless faith. But you will never get anywhere except you are in constant pursuit of all of the power of God. Yeah. Constant pursuit of all the power of God. Our faith is in the power of God. 1 Corinthians 2:4. Paul said, my speech and my preaching were not with persuasive words of human wisdom, but in demonstration of the Spirit and of the power. That your faith should not be in wisdom of men, but in the power of God. Our trust is not in what we can do. Although we should be doing everything we can in the natural. Hooking up with the power of God. And that brings me back to my saying, and you all knew what it is, the natural and the supernatural coming together make the explosive force for God. It's not all man. It's not all God. It's both of us working together with the power of God. And we can do what needs to be done in our lives. We can help people around us in their lives. We can make the power of God real in this place if we will believe. Every time we come in that door, just don't come to church. Come to have the power of God in demonstration.
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1: 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That's right. Yes. It's going to come up here really quick.
0: Monday, Kenneth E. Hagen will start a new and powerful teaching from the Rhema Archives. 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
1: 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My name is Annette CAPS, and I am so glad you have joined me today. And as you listen, I pray that the Word of God will come alive in you, and you will receive a fresh touch of the Holy Spirit in your life.
4: Lord, let the Holy Ghost come on down. Send him on down.
5: The reign of Jesus will be a reign of glory. The whole earth will be filled with the knowledge of his glory. The earth will be filled with his glory. Now, what do we have to... Everybody focuses on the sun being turned to darkness and the moon into blood and all this sort of stuff.
6: Yeah.
5: They focus on the negative, who's being left behind, about the demons coming out of the pit, about what the devil's going to do, about the Antichrist.
6: Yeah.
5: Yep, that's all true.
6: Mm-hmm.
5: But we're not going to be here.
6: That's right.
5: We're not going to be here.
6: Amen.
5: We're not going to be here. Have any of you ever gone to some sort of a large gathering where there was something being celebrated? Let's put it on. I don't know many people here that are real sports fans, but let's say the Oklahoma City Thunder. I know they're a basketball team. That's as good as I can on that. Okay. But let's say they win the championship and you're a real fan and they're having a big celebration in I don't know where they'd have it in Oklahoma City, but a big place like BOK Center in Tulsa. I mean, big, thousands of people. And so you're a big fan. Are you going to go, oh, dear, I dread going to that. That's just terrible. I don't know. I don't want to think about it. What happens the minute you heard they won? It was like, yeah! I mean, you jumped up, you ran, you did whatever it is you do when you're excited.
2: That's right, man.
5: And you found out that you can go to the celebration and they're going to give you a little coin because you're such a big fan or something. Are you going to miss it? Man, you're going to start making hotel reservations. You're going to figure out how to get there. You're going to take some friends with you and you're going to go. And then you get there. And when it all happens and the guys come out that played, everybody jumping up and yelling, they're the victors, they won, we've got this great thing. And what? There's a synergy because all these people were focused on one thing.
6: Yeah.
5: What happens if the church, what happened to the church? Oh, yeah, the rapture. Yeah, I know about the rapture. I was in. Oh, I'm scared to talk about the end times. Oh, dear. This is an exciting time. As Gloria Gaither said, this could be the dawning of that grand and glorious day when the face of Jesus we behold. If you don't get excited about that, you don't know Jesus like I know Jesus. To think of that moment, to think of that time, to think about all of my loved ones that love Jesus.
6: Yeah.
5: To think of those in heaven that have passed on before, my dad, my grandmothers, my grandfathers.
6: Mm-hmm.
5: my friends, and us all being together at that that big event.
7: Yes.
5: With Jesus, the one who saved me, with Jesus, the one who has given me everything that I am.
7: Yes.
5: How could I not want that? How could I not be excited about that? How can I not be excited about the reunion? Paul, in encouraging the church at Thessalonica, said, "For the Lord himself will descend from heaven with a cry of command, with the voice of an archangel, and with the sound of the trumpet of God, and the dead in Christ will rise first." My grandmothers, all those who have been close to me, they're going to rise first. And I hope, you know, by some means of strange something happening, I'm standing at the cemetery when those graves break open. Because I just got to stand in one place to see all my loved ones. And that's at the cemetery in England, Arkansas. And I can see my great-grandmother, who was filled with the Spirit in 1909, who served the Lord all of her life. And I'll see my grandpa, who served the Lord. And I'll see I'll see my nephew Zach, and I'll see all of them break the ground and rise. And I will be standing there going, "You guys go." And then I'm saying, "Bring me on. I am ready to go." I don't care how the rapture takes place. I don't care if we dematerialize, rematerialize. I don't care if there's a giant suction machine that goes thump and puts us up and all the crazy stuff that people have said. I don't care how it happens. I'm going, and I'm looking forward to that day, and I'm excited. It is a hope. This is the blessed hope. It's the coming of the Lord Jesus Christ for us. There's us going up and then coming back. There was a man, and this song came up too. I was thinking of the songs we sang about the coming of the Lord. Oh. And this song that we used to sing in church, and I know Judy's going to know this one too. You know, some of these are such good songs. I've been going over on Wednesdays to the place where Mother is in assisted living, and they have a hymn singing at 3:00. And I've been going over there and singing these hymns, you know, as Baptists. We sing the same song because we serve the same Jesus. You know, and I laughed because the guy, the director, got up and he said, "Well, I grew up in church, but I had a drug problem." And he said, "I know Annette Capps did too." I thought, where's he going with this? And he said, "Every time the church door was open, I was drugged to church." But you know, all those songs that we sang, those hymns that we sang in church, I can sit there. I don't even have to look at I can sing every one of them. And wow, some powerful words that we sang. And that doesn't mean we don't have new songs or do something else, but we can't put away some of these things or we lose something. And the church has lost it when it's come to the coming of Jesus. They've lost it. I'm talking about all the church. We need to preach it right.
8: Yeah.
5: We need to be excited. We need to talk about Jesus, the Christ, the Son of the living God, the one who's coming back, our King. He's the next big political leader in the world and the last one. How did we get off on that?
8: Amen.
5: Okay. So this guy, this is the song we used to sing in church. And I think about it a lot. "Oh, I want to see him, look upon his face. There to sing forever of his saving grace. On the streets of glory, let me lift my voice. Cares all pass, home at last, ever to rejoice." That's what we ought to be singing. The last verse of this, I remember well. says, when before me billows rise from the mighty deep. Anybody ever been there? Then my Lord directs my bark, that means your ship, he does safely keep, and he leads me gently on through this world below. He's a real friend to me. Oh, I love him so.
7: Yeah.
5: And then the refrain again. Oh, I want to see him, look upon his face, there to sing forever of his saving grace. On the streets of glory, let me lift my voice. Cares all past, home at last, ever to rejoice. Hallelujah.
8: Used to sing.
5: Glory to God.
7: Mm-hmm.
5: Hallelujah.
7: Glory to Jesus.
5: Glory to God. Let's stand up. I don't know about you, but I want to take people with me.
8: Yeah.
5: I say, what is that you're waving? This is the witnessing track that the Lord downloaded in my spirit. I'm spreading it everywhere. I've had to start eating at a bunch of different new restaurants and drive-thrus. I mean, I don't know about you, but I'm in a rut. Like, I go here on this. Yeah. And I, Pete and Karen, it's Taco Bueno. I mean, we don't even have to say where we're meeting for lunch. It's Bueno Friday at 11. So, you know, we get on these ruts and stuff, yeah. But I had to start going through some new drive-thrus. I have to go through a different Bueno, and I have to go to a different whatever. Yeah. And because I'm passing these out. Another day, I think Gary went through and passed one out at a Sonic, and he handed it to the woman, and she said, oh, what did she say?
7: Glory to God.
5: She said, glory. I said, oh, I'm oh, my Lord Jesus.
7: Yep.
5: Hallelujah. You pass it to somebody. Hallelujah.
8: Amen.
5: Thank you, Lord. Thanks, glory to God. Lord, I just pray for the church today.
9: Yes.
5: For the body of Christ. And I pray for pastors. Lord, make your coming so real to them. Somehow open their eyes by the Spirit of God. Cause them to listen. Give them eyes to see and ears to hear.
7: Yes,
5: that they can listen to you, Lord, and get the church excited about what's happening. I'm reminded of the prophetess Clara Grace and what she said about the coming of the Lord Jesus Christ. She was so excited. She'd been looking for the Lord every day. But she did say that when he comes, has a lot to do. Actually, I think she said has everything to do with what the church does. What the church does. So help us, Lord. Help us to see what you want us to do, because the goal is souls. Help us to see, Lord, the glory of... Lord, there's so many things we could focus on. We don't want to focus on the violence on the earth, but we want to focus on you.
7: Yes.
5: We want to focus on the coming glory, and we want to take your glory to this world. I want everybody that agrees to take the glory to raise your hands right now. Say this with me. I declare in the name of Jesus. Now I'm filled with the glory of God. And I'm a messenger of his glory. I will take your glory, God, and distribute it through the world, through my world, everywhere I go. Well, I trust you have enjoyed our time together today at Capps Chapel. 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
3: He has rejected the Lord. He's opened himself up to all of this confusion and heaviness and depression, and everything is going on in his life that is affecting him emotionally. He's in despair. And the idea came, wow, if we could just find someone that could play an instrument, a harp, and if they could just worship, that music would calm him and soothe him, and this evil spirit would depart. And so their idea was, we need to find somebody that can come in and create an atmosphere of the presence of God. Well, what happens? The word got out, says, hey, I have seen, verse number 18, I have seen a son of Jesse of Bethlehem who knows how to play the harp. He is a brave man, and he's a warrior. He speaks well and is a fine-looking man. And the Lord is with him. And what happened in verse 19? Then Saul sent messengers to Jesse and said, send me your son David, who is with the sheep. Second time you discover David's name mentioned here, what's he doing? Again, he's still taking care of sheep. He's just being faithful to what God has assigned him to do. In our lives, when God desires to promote, when God desires to open opportunities, the Lord knows our address. Do you understand that? The Lord knows how to get a hold of us. The Lord knows where we're at. The Lord will open a door, the Bible says, that no man can shut. And then I will close doors that no man can open in your life. So in our lives, we've got to just constantly be reminded. The Lord sees you if it's just taking care of sheep, if it's just taking care of the mundane. I'm just doing the regular 9-to-5 stuff. Keep doing what you're doing unto the Lord, and the Lord knows how to get a hold of you. Well, the third time we read about David is that in the 17th chapter, you have this introduction of David where Goliath, this giant, this Philistine, is tormenting the nation of Israel. He's saying, look, there's no need for all of us to fight this battle. Just bring out your bravest warrior and let him represent the nation of Israel. And I, Goliath, am going to represent the Philistines. And instead of having a whole nation fight each other, let's just have the two best men fight. And whoever wins the battle, that'll determine who's the servants who will serve one another for the nation. Well, you've heard this story that for 40 days there was this truce going back and forth where everybody was afraid. The Israelites were running in fear. Once again, Jesse calls out to his son David and says, David, I need you to do me a favor. I need you to go check on your older brothers. I need you to find out how they are doing and how things are going in the battle. I need you to bring him some supplies, some food and supplies. And in 1 Samuel chapter 17 and verse 20, it says, early in the morning, David left the flock with a shepherd. He left the flock with a shepherd. Do you understand when the opportunity opened, David didn't say, oh, wow, I got an opportunity. Forget these sheep. I'm moving on to bigger things. He cared about those sheep. And can I tell you, all of us enjoy the journey. Enjoy your life where it's at. When Sharon and I, before we got married, I said, let's do. Let's wait 3 years to have children. And, you know, Sharon just said, that sounds like a great idea. Well, we went on our first anniversary. We went down to Fort Worth. We had a wonderful time at the Worthington Hotel. We had a great time. But I can tell you what the topic of conversation was after that first anniversary. Tom, what do you think? You think it's about time to have a child? I said, well, Sharon, remember that? And she said, and so Sharon used to kind of tease me, when are we going to have a baby? She'd kind of say that to me. When are we going to have a baby? I go, baby, 3 years. That's the deal, you know. Well, I'm just kind of teasing with her. So eventually, after 2 years, you know, began our family. And so Sharon had this little saying, when are we going to have a baby? When are we going to have a baby? She'd say that to me time and time again. Well, after we had those three kids in 4 years and 3 months, we had three kids. And when the house got really wild and there's kids crying and there's got the middle of the night, you know, they vomit and you're cleaning that up and you got the shop back running at 2 a.m. cleaning up all the, I just reach over to Sharon and go, when are we going to have a baby? She just looked at me like, I don't remember how she looked at me. But anyway, my thought is, do we sometimes kind of idealize the future? We idealize how awesome things are going to be in the future to the extent we don't enjoy the journey. Do we sometimes kind of idealize? I talked to somebody this morning that retired. And they just retired at the beginning of this year. And I was kind of teasing with them. I said, man, you're retired. And he said, that retirement, I kind of teased him. When you retire, you actually work harder than you did before, right? Maybe not for everybody, but for some. So my thought is, let's not idealize down the road to where we despise where you're at right now. Okay, you've heard me say this so many times. You are living in the good old days. You are right now living in the good old days. Right now, you're living at a season of your life that you're going to look at some pictures one day and you're going to think, wow, that was a really good time in our life. Enjoy the journey. What did David do? He didn't just abandon the sheep. Oh, I got this opportunity. Oh, my Lord, I don't care about these sheep. No, David said, hey, somebody needs to take care of these sheep. He loaded up and set out as Jesse had directed, and he reached the camp as the army was going out to its battle positions, shouting the war cry. The idea here is he was faithful. Now, here's the third time you hear about these sheep, or the fourth time, rather, you hear about these sheep. So David gets to the battle, and do you remember when he got to the battle, he had his oldest brother, Eliab, questioned his motives. Why are you here? Why are you? You're just trying to show off. Because see, David had said, who is this uncircumcised Philistine that he should defy the armies of the living God? Who in the world is this giant to oppose our God? And so David walked in on this situation with a whole different attitude, a whole different mindset. And it was like, you've got to be kidding me if you think I'm going to run from this giant. Eventually, they started kind of going back and forth. And then Eliab made this statement in 1 Samuel chapter 17. He made this statement in verse number 28. When Eliab, David's oldest brother, heard him speaking with the men, he burned with anger at him and asked, why have you come down here? And with whom did you leave those few sheep in the desert? I know how conceited you are and how wicked your heart is. You came down here only to watch the battle. But notice, he almost despised those few little sheep. In other words, what you're doing, that's not important. Don't take care of those few little old sheep. I'm doing what's really important up here. Let me tell you, the most important thing you can do with your life is the will of God, no matter what that looks like. If the will of God looks very mundane, guess what? You're doing the will of God, and you can't improve upon that. His brothers kind of had this attitude. Who'd you leave those little old sheep with? In other words, you've got this little unimportant job. We've got this important job. And he judged him, and he, it's characterized him as his motives were not right. He was trying to pin on him really what was in his own life. And most of the time when people judge you, I've had people judge you, say things to me, and I'm like, honestly, I've never thought of that. People can judge out of their own heart what's going on in their life, not necessarily what's in your own life. So keep in mind today that faithfulness is so important. Now, do you remember whenever David got in this situation where his brothers want to know, how are you going to fight this Goliath? Or Saul want to know, how are you going to fight Goliath? Come on, really, how are you going to do it? He says, let me tell you, don't be afraid, because there was a time in my life when I fought a lion and I fought a bear, and the Lord delivered me from the lion and the bear. And guess what? The Lord's going to deliver me from this giant. Amen. Now, I think in my mind, growing up, hearing the lion and the bear, the lion and the bear, that's kind of like the lion. It's not a big deal, the lion and the bear. Let me tell y'all, those lions are a little more than you think they are, right? I don't meet a lot of people that say, yeah, I killed a bear with a slingshot. I've never in my life met anybody that killed a bear with, I don't know any, very many people that have killed a bear with a gun. So, you know, we kind of look at that as though it's not a big deal, but it was significant in his life. He had seen the faithfulness of God against a lion. He had seen the faithfulness of God against a bear. And guess what? Now he knows God's going to be faithful against Goliath. What do we do while we're taking care of the sheep? What do we do while we're taking care of those mundane things in our life? You know what we do? We build up a resume. We build up confidence. We build up assurance. Right now, you're building your own resume. What does that mean? You're not going to present that resume to anybody else as much to yourself. It builds confidence in your life knowing God has done it once, God has done it twice, and I know he's going to do it again in my life. God can do anything but fail. If we will put our faith in him, if we'll be a doer of the word, we will be blessed in our deeds. So this morning, wherever you're at in life, whenever you're tempted to give up, whenever you're tempted to think, oh, this is just tuck tail and run, the word's not working in this situation. The word works when the word is applied. The gospel works when the gospel is declared. And so we've just constantly going to speak the word. We're going to trust the Lord, and we're going to believe that God is able to do exceedingly abundantly above all that we could ever ask or think. Amen. But listen to this, but it's according to the power that worketh in us. It's not as though God's going to do it without any cooperation from man. Yes, we are co-laborers. We release faith, and then God moves supernaturally. Let's pray together. Father, in the name of Jesus, Lord, I just pray for every one of us in this room. I ask you, Father, to help all of us just to be faithful taking care of the sheep. Help us to work behind the scenes. Help us to do whatever our hand finds to do, Lord. Help us to realize that you're always working in our life. You're not just working in our life on those big days, but Lord, you're working in our life every day. And I ask you, Father, right now, Lord, touch the hearts of everyone in this crowd. I pray for those that are discouraged. Lord, those that it just seems like things aren't progressing the way they desire them to progress. And Father, this isn't the time for them to get weary in well-doing. But Father, you said you will reap what you sow if you faint not. Father, we just want to be faithful to you. Every area of our life, we want to be faithful to God. And Lord, we just give you the praise. Come on, let's just all thank God for his faithfulness to us. You know, before you think about you being faithful to God, just take a moment right now and think about how the Lord's been faithful to you. Would you do that? Father, you're a good God.
1: 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Proverbs 28 tells us, a faithful man will abound with blessings. Be faithful to whatever the Lord has assigned you to do during this season of your life and serve him with gladness. 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
1: 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Answers that will build your faith, because faith comes by hearing and hearing by the Word of God. And as Jesus said in His Word, you shall know the truth and the truth shall set you free. So come join Pastor Randy Lynn as he teaches the Word to strengthen your heart and bring victory to every area of your life. And now, here is Pastor Randy Lynn.
2: Well, hello there. It's Friday. Thank God it's Friday. Church is on the way. That's the way I look at it. Praise the Lord. Sunday's on the way. It's that old song Carmen wrote, amen, years ago. Sunday's on the way. The Lord's Day's on the way. You ought to get excited, not about some kind of a party on the weekend where you mess up your flesh and sin against the Lord, but you get to go to the house of God. Amen, and no good believer would do that anyway. But what I'm talking about is that's what the world thinks. No, no, no, no. We look forward. David said, I was glad when they said to me, it's time to go to the house of God. Well, amen, I'm glad you're here with me today. Want to encourage you, again, go up on YouTube, see Justin and I on our new podcast called The Wellspring. I know it'll bless you, and we talk for hours on some subjects. So, some of you like this 15-minute program better. But we get into some deep subjects, and we just want you to know if you'd like more teaching, if you're discipling somebody, if you have faith in this ministry, and you know that we teach you the truth of God's Word as we fear God to do, let me tell you, then there's more out there, and it's on YouTube. Just go to YouTube and type in The Wellspring. The wellspring, hallelujah, and it's a metaphor for the Lord. He's the wellspring of knowledge. He's the wellspring of life. He's the wellspring of joy and everything that there is. So go on out there on YouTube, look us up, and we've already got enough podcasts out there. You can binge watch, as I said the other day. So you could watch for several hours, and so many great men of God we've already had on the podcast, and there'll be more to come. But we discuss everything that's in the Word of God, because that is what we all need to know. Every part, everything God said to us, we need to know that. And we need to not only know it, but be doers of the word, as James taught us. So again, I'm speaking to you about respecting the rhythms of life, the ones that God created. I'm not talking about just following your flesh, but God put signs and seasons. He told Israel there's 7 weeks a year. Boy, and I'd like to go back to this. 7 vacation weeks a year where you just do nothing but go do God things. I love that. I know. You know, we're Gentiles. We don't have to follow those feasts if we don't want to. But I'm sure it would be nice. Amen. But anyway, what I'm saying is we've got to recognize the fact that we've got to flow with the rhythms of life that God built into this natural creation. And if we don't, the bottom line is, if we fight against it, we're going to suffer. And so we don't want to do that. And so I've been all week talking to you, building up to the points of this message. And I said yesterday, it's been a big buildup because some of you are not going to like what I'm going to hit on. But I'm just going to give you the word today. And if you'll do it, you'll be blessed. And if you do it, you'll be glad you did. I promise you. Because anytime you follow and obey the Lord, it turns out well. And anytime we disobey God and don't follow His word, it doesn't end well. That's just a fact. And so, I'm going to leave off yesterday with that amazing scripture in the book of 2 Peter, where Peter's talking about how that we escape the pollutions of the world that are caused through lust. He said it in verse 3 of chapter 1, 2 Peter, according as his divine power has given unto us all things that pertain unto life and godliness through the knowledge of him that's called us to glory and virtue. We know as faith people, word of faith people, if you're one of those listening to me as I am, you know what? We already know. We've already been given the knowledge through the full counsel of God. We've been given the word. We've been given the victory of Christ. We've been given all things freely along with the Lord Jesus Christ and what he did for us at the cross. And he said this in verse 4, whereby are given unto us exceeding great, not just great, but exceeding great, over the top great, and precious promises, that by these you might be partakers of what? The divine nature, having escaped the corruption that's in the world through lust. Let me just stop and remind you, when we follow the flow of the world, we're not partaking of the divine nature. In other words, when we get carnally minded like the world is and do what they think like they think and think what mainstream people think, we're not going to escape the corruption, because that leads to corruption. As Paul said in Romans, go read Romans chapter 8 again. To be carnally minded is death, but to be spiritually minded is life and peace. Amen. And we're debtors not to the flesh, to live after the flesh. For if you live after the flesh, you will die. But if you and I, through the Spirit, the power of the Holy Ghost, living inside of us, that's the reason you need to be baptized in the Holy Ghost. Speaking in tongues is the evidence he's there. You've got to, through the Spirit, do mortify or put to death the deeds of your body. Guess what? You'll live. That's what Jesus said. Through the power of the Holy Ghost. That's one of the things that the Holy Spirit brought to the remembrance of Paul. And he's teaching it in the Word of God. We cannot go with the flow of the world and not experience pain, because the wages of sin is death, and pain comes with that. So now what do? We follow and respect the rhythms of life, the life view, the balance of life that the Holy Ghost put in the Word of God. Now, here's where the rubber meets the road. Are you ready? I hope you are. These are God's prescribed order and rhythms. Number one, it's a big word. Starts with an R. Rest. Rest. Rest. Work six, rest one. Exodus 20 talks about how we're supposed to rest. And he said, for in 6 days, the Lord created heaven and the earth. And on the seventh day, he rested. We're supposed to work six and rest and worship God on seven. I know I'm hanging out on this, but you know why? Christians all over the world ignore it. Well, Pastor, that's just not the way my work schedule is. Well, pray until it becomes that. Pray until God gives you a job that will follow the rhythms that God put in his created order. Try your best to get out of work environments that don't allow for that periodic rest. Now, I know this is not practical for everyone right now, but you can pray, and God said, I'll hear you and I'll answer your prayer. If you ask anything, what did he say in 1 John 3? If you ask anything according to his will, he hears you. And if he hears you, you know you have the petitions you desired of him. How much do you believe God? How much faith you got for God to give you the right job? I'm just asking real questions here. How much do you believe God to get you into his mold, his prescribed order for your life that works best? Well, stop locking yourself into what is. Well, it is what it is. Well, that's Buddhism. If you want to keep it, just go ahead. I don't want what is. I want what the Lord has for me. Come on, somebody, shout with me now. Hallelujah. Okay, about hell, you can say it is what it is. It isn't going to change, right? But don't just blanket that statement over everything you... That's a faith-robbing statement. Change what is in the name of Jesus. Well, don't get me to preaching. Trying to teach you. Change what you know goes against the Word of God. If you work 16 days on and 3 off, that's not God's prescribed order. And you need to ask God and pray and speak and believe that that is changed in your life. Because God said, work 6 and rest 1. That's the way your body's designed. That's the way the calendar's designed. That's the way the earth orbits the sun and the moon and the star. That's God's. Respect it and ask God to help you respect it. So rest is the number one thing. Number two, eat the Bible diet. Oh, I know you're just going to get mad at me about this. There's the reason I had this big buildup. Getting you ready. If you'll follow God's prescribed order for your body, you won't spend near the time at the doctor in the hospital that you would if you don't. I mean, it's my personal thing. It's the New Testament. We just pray over it and God anoints it. Let me tell you something. God will never anoint a pig to eat it. you may get mad at me and send me some mail. No, it's not gonna destroy your relationship with God. If you eat pig, it'll just send you to heaven sooner. Why do you want to do something that God said was not the best for those he loves? And, you know, here we go. I knew he's going to get mad at me, so I'm just going to tell you the truth. If you will follow and respect the patterns that God gave you for human life, you will find you will be blessed. And if you don't, you will suffer some consequences. Even heart doctors today will tell you, if you have heart disease, the first thing you need to stop doing is eating pork. And they don't even really understand, most doctors today. What do you need to do? You need to eat the Bible diet. What is that? Well, you won't like it because it's in the Old Testament, but God never said it. He changed his mind. That is not what Paul told Timothy. Just eat whatever you want. No, go read it again. Whatever God has said is good for food, you can eat that. Where do you find out what that is? Leviticus 11, Deuteronomy 14. You want to be blessed in your body? You cannot rebel against God in what you put in your body and eat all this processed food and eat all these poison drinks and expect to not suffer some pain. This is what I'm talking about, beloved. And it's not just this. That's just point number two. Are you ready? You want to follow the patterns that God prescribed for your life? Prayer. Praying always, Ephesians 6:18. Praying how much? Praying without ceasing, 1 Thessalonians 5. Pray without ceasing, Ephesians 6:18. Praying always with all prayer, all kinds of prayer, in the Spirit. With the help of the Holy Ghost, that's praying in tongues. That's worship also. That's studying the Word, poring over the Word, praying over the Word. Our devotion and our personal time with God must come before everything else. And friend, if it doesn't, you don't have the proper mindset to carry on the way you should. And it's going to take me into next week to get the rest of this message, but these are the first things: rest, proper diet, prayer is going to put you in a position to follow God. If you get any one of those out of order, if you're not rested, you can't think straight. If you eat the wrong things, you can't think straight. If you don't sleep right and eat right and get your days in a pattern that God gave us with prayer and supplication in the Spirit, you're going to suffer pain. You're going to miss things. You're going to make the wrong decisions, the wrong choices, and it's going to hurt you or someone you love. Let's stop being rebellious. What do you say? Let's just get in line with the Word of God. I mean, the Lord's almost here. Do you think it's time? Well, somebody shout with me now. Well, I love you. I'll be back next week with more. Pastor Randy Lynn saying, be blessed.
1: 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I'm Justin Lynn, and I would like to thank you again for joining us today. And until next time, remember, Jesus saves, Jesus heals, Jesus fills with the Holy Ghost, and Jesus is coming again.
3: Father God, in Jesus' name, we lift up our president to you. 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We also pray that you would give our nation's leaders discernment, understanding, and knowledge, so that our nation may know stability both internally and abroad. In Jesus' name, amen.
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4: 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Welcome to The Sound of Faith. I'm Sharon Knotts, thanking you for joining us today because we know faith comes by hearing and hearing by the Word of God. Our message today is for all who have ever experienced the Valley of Tears, a place where it seems all blessings are cut off or lost. It's entitled From Baca to Baraka. God wants to take you from Baca, the Valley of Tears, to Baraka, the Valley of Blessings, and turn your tears into triumph. I preach this message by personal experience, so I'm excited to tell you how to get from Baca to Baraka.
5: One of God's Jehovah names, Jehovah Zabaoth. What does that mean? The Lord of Hosts. We mentioned it last week in Psalm 27. It means he is the commander in chief of the host, which are the angelic heavenly armies of God. So when you're in trouble, sometimes you need the Lord of Hosts to come to you. Amen. You need him to dispatch some heavenly angels on your behalf. Amen. Oh, you can. It is biblical. It's theologically correct to ask God to send some angels to help you. I'm sorry. I don't believe in you commanding angels. We don't get to do that until after we are in heaven and we come to rule with Christ. But right now, the Bible says in Psalm 103, the angels hearken to the voice of his command. Not my voice, his voice. But when I call on God, when I call on the Lord of Hosts, when I call on the captain of all the angels, amen, he can dispatch them to come and help me. Amen. So he said, hear my prayer. I'm in a desperate place. Oh, Lord God. Let me interject this here. Sometimes you're going to find yourself in the Valley of Tears. Saints, they are not places of defeat. Don't look at them as a place of defeat. You may feel disappointed, but disappointment is not defeat either. Think about that a minute. I'm sure we have all had disappointments in our life, and when we had that disappointment, we were unhappy about it. We were discouraged about it. But later on down the road, we could look back and see and rejoice that it didn't go the way we wanted it to go or thought it should go, because God had a better idea and a better plan that we weren't aware of at the time. Amen. And if we would have got what we thought we should have and wanted, we wouldn't have got this better plan. We wouldn't have got the greater good. We wouldn't have got the bigger blessing. Amen. So disappointments are not defeat. And I think it's okay sometimes to just go to the Lord and say, Lord, I'm really disappointed about this. I'm really let down, but I trust you. Amen. But I trust you. Amen. That's what you got to do. And also remember, it's a temporary time and a temporary place. And in it, you're trusting God. And when these things come up in your life, this is when you need to do what David has said here. Turn to God with all your heart. Turn to God with all your heart and ask for his help. Isn't that what he's doing? He's asking for help. It's a time to evaluate your situation and look for the blessing that can come that you are not privy to. That God has not shown you everything. He doesn't always show us everything that he's going to do for us. Amen. He doesn't always reveal it to us up front. Oh, it would be wonderful if he told us up front, but maybe it wouldn't be so good for us. Why? Because our faith wouldn't get exercised, and faith that is not exercised gets weak and gets anemic. Amen. Whatever you do, don't pull away from God. Whatever you do, don't stay out of church. Amen. The worst thing you can do when you're discouraged is stay out of church. Amen. And yet so many people, that's exactly what they do. They get discouraged, they get disappointed, they get down, and they stop coming to church. You're only going to get weaker in your spirit, and you're going to sink deeper in your despondency. And your faith, which is your primary weapon of defense against satanic attacks, is going to weaken. You need to get where you can hear the anointed word of God. Faith comes by hearing, and hearing by the word of God. Where you can hear the anointed word of God preached, where the Holy Spirit can operate in that service. And even through the gifts of the Spirit, and they're not always real obvious how God is using the gifts of the Spirit. And I say that because I know this to be true for myself. I may not come up to a brother or sister and say, the Lord is telling me to tell you such and such and such. And yet, in the pulpit, I can say something that I didn't plan to say necessarily, or say it in a way that's different than I would normally say it, but it clicks for somebody. Amen. Sometimes just one little phrase, one little word that I can say in passing in the preaching, but to somebody, it leaps in their spirit and they know it's a word for them. Amen. This happens all the time. People come to me afterwards and will tell me later when you said such and such. And I have to even think, oh, I don't remember saying that. But amen. Because that's the Spirit of God giving a word of wisdom and a word of knowledge. People think it's, you got to come up and say, yeah, you live on 123 Jump Street. And that's how it works. God gives words of wisdom and words of knowledge. It's one of the gifts of utterance, and he can give it in the preaching. Amen. But if you weren't in church that morning, you might miss your blessing. You might miss the very message that God wanted you to receive. And the thing I love about God is he usually gives us things ahead of time. He will minister to you if you're already in the dumps. He'll minister if you're already in the valley of tears. But I love it when he ministers ahead of time so you don't have to necessarily go in the dumps and in the valley of tears. Let me say this. I love Christian TV because it really was a lifesaver for me when I could not come to church. When I physically was not able hardly to leave my house. So I really did love Christian TV and it really helped me. But Christian TV for normal circumstances is a supplement. A supplement to your spiritual diet. It's a supplement to coming to church in the live services. Amen. It's a supplement, not a substitute. You know, some of you might laugh at this, but I take about 25 vitamins and minerals every day for various things. But I still eat food. Amen? I still eat food. I can't live off those supplements. I take them to supplement things that maybe I need more than the average need. Amen? You know, for instance, I take some to keep my bones strong. Because as women get older, their bones start getting thinner. After a certain age, their bodies are no longer making certain hormones, and it affects the bones. So some of the things I take is for that. Amen. And some of the things I take is because of having went through the breast cancer saga, and I have learned different supplements to prevent recurrence. And so I take all of these things every day, but I cannot live off of them.

0: God than to dwell in the tents of wickedness. Amen. Now, these are not the words of a doorkeeper. These are the words of a king, King David, the king who said, "How beloved, how amiable is thy tabernacles, O Lord." David was basically saying, God, even if I were not a king, if I were not a king, but just a doorkeeper in your house, that would be far better to me than to dwell out there in the tents of the world and the tents of the wicked. David was saying, Lord, I would take this crown off my head in a heartbeat and go stand at that door. I would rather do that so I could be in your house and in your presence than to have some cushy job or some rich place or position in the tents of the wicked. Amen. That's how much he loved God's house. He said, just one day worshiping in your presence, in the congregation of the righteous, amongst brothers and sisters of like precious faith, in corporate worship. That one experience is better to me than to live 1,000 days out there in the world, you know, doing what they do for pleasure, going on a cruise or going on some fancy vacation. Amen. And I'm not speaking against any of those things. I'm saying when for them that is their pleasure. That's it. Hope they enjoy it. Hope they've got good weather. Hope they don't have a hurricane while they're on their cruise. Amen. Hope half the people on the cruise don't get no viruses, because that's their pleasure. That's what they got. But I'd rather be in the house of God, even in the toughest trial.
1: Amen. What an uplifting word from the Lord, from Baca to Baraka. If you've ever experienced an extended time in the valley of tears, you know how painful it can be. But our tears are precious to God. Actually, David, the beloved psalmist, prayed in Psalm 56, "Put my tears in your tear bottle." And we learn in the book of Revelation that the prayers and tears of the saints are gathered into bowls before God's throne as sweet incense. The Valley of Baca was one of Israel's lowest points, where they lifted up their voice as one to cry and lament over the judgment their disobedience had brought on the nation. It became known as the Valley of Bokim, or tears. But centuries later, the writer of Psalm 84 declared that those who appear before God at his altars in the house of God go from strength to strength, and when they pass through the Valley of Baca, the Valley of Tears, they make it into a well where the rain fills the pools. It becomes a valley of blessings. They turn their tears into triumph. Another valley of testing for Israel was the Valley of Achor, where sin in the camp committed by Achan caused them to lose a battle, and it became known then as the Valley of Achor, of cursings and reproach, where Achan and his family died and their bones were burned. But centuries later, Isaiah called that very same valley Sharon, a place where the flocks and God's people who sought him lay down and rest. Would you like to rest in the fields of Sharon, to go from strength to strength, to turn your tears into triumph and into rainbows for your soul? The key is to appear in God's house and make your delight and place of safety at his altars. Just as the sparrow builds a nest for her young, so God's altars are the place of blessing for his people. God never wastes our pain, and he will redeem our tears when we seek his presence in his house. For one day in God's house is better than 1,000 elsewhere. To order from Baca to Baraka, send a love gift of $10 or more for the radio ministry to Sound of Faith, P.O. 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
1: Shalom and welcome to Torah Chai, God's teachings of life from Congregation Zion's Sake, a Messianic Jewish congregation located on the corner of Denby Boulevard and Shields Road in Newport News, Virginia. Our biblical mandate as Jewish believers is to be a light unto the world by sharing Yeshua, Jesus, the Jewish Messiah, to the Jew first, then the nations as prescribed in Romans 1:16, bringing God's plan of salvation to the ends of the earth. 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
2: 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We're in Greenville, Tennessee. As we're driving there, somebody texts me. They read on social media, one of our shipmates, I know the name, I know his phone number, I'm not going to give names. They got to pray for him, he's in the hospital with congestive heart failure. Hey, what are you doing? I'm in the hospital. Okay. I don't want to hear this over social media. This is my wheelhouse. And I said, you better start putting my phone number a little higher up on your Rolodex. He said, oh, okay. I'm sorry. I said, I want to pray with you right now. So we prayed. Actually, Robinson was there. I put him on speakerphone. And we prayed. Bam, bam, bam, bam. The next day before noon, I got a phone call. He's like, you were right. I said, what? He said, you're going up higher on my Rolodex. They just come in and they're going to release me and I can come to Greenville. Come on. This is somebody who could barely get out of bed the day before. God is real. And it's this fellowship. This is how we interact with each other. 1 Corinthians 10, starting at verse 16, the cup of blessing over which we make the bracha, isn't it a sharing of the bloody sacrificial death of the Messiah? The bread we break, isn't it a sharing of the body of Messiah? Exactly what Yeshua himself said in John chapter 6. Because there is one loaf of bread, verse 17, we who are many constitute one body, since we all partake of the one loaf of bread. See, we don't get a denominational wafer, right? You don't get black communion or white communion. You don't get Gentile communion or Jewish communion. There's not a Jewish Bible or Gentile Bible. There's just the Bible. There's just God. There's just Yeshua. There's just the Holy Spirit. And through the blood of Yeshua, we partake of that one loaf, one sacrifice, and we are one in him. No other agendas, no other motives. You can't oversimplify this. You can complicate it, but you can't make it any simpler. Just one body. And five, they prayed together daily. Acts 2, verse 42, they continued faithfully in the teaching of the emissaries, in fellowship, in breaking bread, and in prayers. Now see, I don't hear fellowship referenced with prayer. We have fellowship where we're going to go eat and nosh, then we got prayer over here. But this right here tells me that fellowship is breaking bread and what? Prayer. The only way to develop and sustain a revelation-driven, spirit-filled, messianic congregation is to engage and sustain in repentance, prayer, and intercession. The furnace of prayer is the key to the supernatural for signs and wonders. We must be devoted to supernatural prophetic prayer to dwell before Adonai in the throne room, to hear the voice of the Lord every day. We all want revival. I have conversations all week long, dozens of people, hundreds of people. We want this, we want that, blah, blah, blah. We come to Monday night prayer, there's all six of us. That means the words of the mouth aren't matching the heart and what the motive and agenda is. Was that a big guilt trip? You bet it is. And again, I get it. There's other appointments. I can't make everyone myself. But I do make it, and I see who's there. Ephesians 6, verse 18, as you pray at all times with all kinds of prayer and requests in the Spirit, vigilantly and persistently for all God's people. Two conferences I shared this at of the last 2 weeks. I'm going to share it again. You've heard me say this. Sometimes it's a little bit earlier, but typically I get up at 5:30 to 6 o'clock every morning, 7 days a week. And a minimum of 45 minutes to an hour of reading the word, of prayer, of intercession, I'm praying for my family. I'm praying for my bride. I'm praying for you. I'm praying for the congregation. I'm praying for the Messianic movement. I'm praying for Jewish revival. I'm praying for Israel. 7 days a week. The average believer prays 6 minutes a week. Listen, good intentions won't overcome the lack of prayer and intercession. 6 minutes a week is not a relationship with the Lord. Now, this is rhetorical, so don't blurt anything out. But I challenge you to write down your prayer time weekly. What are you doing vice what you say you do or what you think you do? Because I promise you, they're not the same. Fellowship is necessary for successful prayer. In James 5, starting at verse 14, is someone among you ill? He should call for the elders of the congregation. They'll pray for him and rub olive oil on him in the name of the Lord. The prayer offered with trust will heal the one who is ill. The Lord will restore his health, and if he has committed sins, he'll be forgiven. Therefore, openly acknowledge your sins one to another and pray for each other so that you may be healed. The prayer of a righteous person is powerful and effective. In just a couple of weeks, next month, it'll be the first of Elul, which means we're 40 days from Yom Kippur. Now, I know we're all thinking summertime and vacations and beach time, but those fall feasts are right around the corner. And getting the body of Messiah into prayer and repentance is probably the hardest thing I face as a Messianic rabbi. Harder than funerals, harder than marriages, harder than all the other stuff. Knowing, what does it say right here? We have to have a prayerful attitude and a repentant heart. But people don't want to do it. And the more we balk and push against it, the more God says, oh, I'm waiting for you. I'm waiting for you. Fellowship is essential to spiritual maturity and growth. The development of our spiritual lives depend on being together with other believers like us to share our burdens, share our resources, serve each other, to encourage, teach, and be the support when life comes at us with its trials and life comes at us. Struggles and adversities. Yeshua said, he didn't say you might. He said, you will have Zerus in this world. There's a misconception that we're going to receive Yeshua and we're going to hold hands and sing Kumbaya and skip to eternity. That's not how it works. The minute you say that prayer, you devote your life to Messiah Yeshua, that's when the battle begins. When I wasn't serving the Lord, and I was living in a world, you know, I can't ever remember losing cable. Let that sink in for a second. The enemy had me right where he wanted me. The minute you turn and come into the kingdom, all of a sudden all this nonsense starts happening. All this mishigosh. It went to world. What's going on with all this stuff? Because the enemy doesn't want you. I haven't said this in a long time. I don't think I have. Maybe I have. We call that the crab theology. You put 5 crabs in a bucket, and the first crab that tries to crawl out, the other 4 will pull it down in, and that's the absolute truth. We suffer with that theology in the greater body of Messiah. And sometimes it comes from those closest to you. The reality is we need each other. When one of us starts getting out of the bucket, we need to rejoice. Hallelujah! God wants you to be free. He wants the captives free. He wants the prisoners set free. He wants you victorious. I want you victorious. In doing so, we build the greater kehillah, the congregation, the bride of Yeshua, our family. 2 Corinthians 6, verse 14. Do not yoke yourselves together, heterozugio, which means come under an unequal or different yoke, to be unequally yoked, to have fellowship with one who is not an equal. Associate discordantly joined couple. So do not yoke yourselves together in a team with unbelievers, for how can righteousness and lawlessness be partners? What fellowship does light have with darkness? It's why I don't do ecumenical services anymore. At first, I used to think, man, you know, we came together as a community and we can be a light to these other people. That's not what they want. They want a platform, and I'm not going to facilitate that. Do I want to witness to them? You bet. Do I want to be an influence to them? You bet. Do I want to stand shoulder to shoulder with them publicly? Do I want to stand next to a Muslim cleric and pray with him? No. Absolutely not. We have no business being yoked together. This goes hand in hand with 1 Corinthians 15, verse 33. Don't be fooled. Bad company ruins good character. God places high value upon those who fellowship and think about Him and His plan often, and who inspire each other with sound spiritual conversation. Fellowship reminds us that we're not alone. It helps us grow, mature, and it makes us stronger. Fellowship is a mutual bond that believers have with Yeshua that positions us into a deep, eternal relationship with Adonai and with each other. And to be honest with you, it opens doors for relationship. Rabitz and I don't know how many couples we prayed for at the Messiah Conference. One, and leaders, not just general, we'll pray with anybody. But it was stunning how, in this social age of scrolling and Facebook, people are so desiring for personal contact. I would much rather hold someone's hand and pray than read a meme about prayer. Because those two, my friends, are not the same. And I'm guilty of posting this stuff. Don't get me wrong. My whole social media thing is one purpose only, and that's to witness and share the good news. But people are striving for personal one-on-one contact. Fellowship is actively doing, performing, and carrying out God's will corporately together as the greater body, as the Kehillah. God's blessings are released through relationships. Adonai uses people to bless people. When you're in a true fellowship, the blessings flow freely. And in a fellowship, blessings flow to you and they flow through you. It's foundational for us as believers to develop and invest in our relationships and to truly build a God-centered fellowship based upon His word and based upon the blood of Messiah Yeshua. Because there's a big difference. Let's rise. I think we take fellowship for granted, and we shouldn't. We take it lightly, and we shouldn't. There's far more to this than we understand in the greater body. Father, in Yeshua's name, I'm praying tonight right now for true, authentic, biblical fellowship of common values, of common vision, of unity, of oneness, Father God. And Lord, I thank You that in this, the greater body is blessed. In this, the greater body grows. In this, the greater body will be in Your presence, worshiping You and honoring You, Father God. And we have true repentance, prayer, and restoration. Father, that is what will birth, the furnace of prayer is what will birth the body into its next move, its next level, Father God, which is the one new humanity, the one new man, the revival of all of Israel, the land and the people. Father, that is Your vision, that's Your word, that's where You're going. But Father, the body's lagging behind because it's in inappropriate fellowship. It's unequally yoked. So, Father, I'm praying tonight for a restoration, the restoration of fellowship in the body, the restoration of truth and righteousness. May we worship You together in spirit and in truth. May we honor You and worship You, Father God, as we do each other. In Yeshua's mighty name we pray. Amen and amen. Shabbat shalom and drive safe.
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1: And one day God exposes you to a plan of deliverance called salvation. And you step out of that slavery and you move into what I will call the wilderness, kind of the first season of your walk with Christ. You're not sure about all of it. You're not ready to go to battle. You're not ready to go to war. You're young, you're tender, and you're learning this process. And God's gracious. He brings manna to you. He feeds you and lets you have a little nourishment here and there. He protects you with a pillar of fire by night and a cloud by day. He looks over you for a season of your life. But there comes a point when he wants you to grow up. There comes a point when he wants you to actually start taking possession in a warrior way. See, Paul wrote about it like this to the Galatians. He says that a son, if he never matures, if he never grows up, a son who's like a child is no different than the servant of the house. He gets to sleep under the same roof, gets to eat off the same table, gets to enjoy the same food out of the same kitchen, but he never becomes an heir. He never becomes an owner. He never becomes a possessor as long as he remains a child. But one day he'll grow up, and when he grows up, he'll no longer just be a son. He will be an heir. See, some of you have settled for being children of God when he wants to make you the heirs of the kingdom. You've settled for just having things provided for you from time to time, a need met here, a need met there, when what God is wanting to do is give you the keys to the kingdom. He's wanting to give you authority and power and dominion. He's wanting to give you the capacity to invade the territories of the enemy, tear down strongholds, and claim what rightfully belongs to you. He doesn't want you to have a wait and see. He wants you to have go and get kind of mentality. It's time to tackle and take possession of what rightfully belongs to us in the kingdom of God. When you become an heir, when you get to the promised land, you move from not enough to just enough to more than enough, because that's really what God promised the seed of Abraham. And remember, we're all by faith the seed of Abraham. And the seed of Abraham, the promise to Abraham was he wants to bless you, and that so in such a great way that he will make you a blessing, that you can be a blessing, and that through you all the families of the earth shall be blessed. Friends, God has big plans for you. God has a big dream for you. God has a great idea for you. He wants to make you an overcomer. He wants to make you more than a conqueror. He wants to make you above and not beneath, the head and not the tail. He wants to make you blessed coming in, blessed going out, blessed in the city, blessed in the field. God wants to make you a victorious warrior in the kingdom of Almighty God. But you have to shift from being a wanderer, just kind of coming to church, floating through life, to saying, man, I'm going after what rightfully belongs to me. I'm going to fight for this thing. I'm going to win. I'm going to take possession of the promises of God. God said to Joshua in Joshua chapter 1 and verse number 3, every place the sole of your feet shall tread, that land shall be yours. There were times in my household when my mama would say something like this, I'm going to put my foot down on that issue. What she meant was she was drawing the line in the sand. She was not finding that acceptable, what you were about to talk about or go down that road. She was saying, no, I'm putting my foot down on that issue. My friend, can I tell you, I think it's time for us to put our foot down on some things in the Word of God. The old song says, standing on the promises of Christ, my King. I'm going to stand on the Word of God. I'm going to put my foot down and tell the devil enough is enough. I'm tired of being sick and tired. I want to be blessed and not underblessed. I want to be an overcomer and not just a struggler. I want to be a warrior and not a wonder. I want to be a possessor and not just a dreamer. I want to take possession of what God has promised to me. It's time to put your foot down and say enough is enough. Every place the sole of your feet shall trod, that shall be yours. And may I suggest the first place you put your foot down is on the head of the devil. Because Paul said in the book of Romans, God is going to bruise the head of the serpent with your heel shortly. So I think it's time we put our foot down on the devil and say, you are not in charge of my life. You are not overtaking me. Greater is he that is in me than he that's in the world. No weapon formed against me shall prosper. This is the heritage of the saints of the Most High God. The enemy will come in, but the Spirit of the Lord will lift up a standard against them. It's time for somebody to put your foot down and tell the devil, enough is enough. Come on, somebody, put your foot down. Woo! Somebody need to put your foot down. Somebody needs to put their foot down and say, devil, you're not getting my kids. You're not getting my spouse. You're not getting my money. You're not getting my health. You're not getting my family. You're not getting my job. You're not getting me. No. I put my foot down now. We're going to win. We're going to win. We're going to win. We're going to win. Joshua 21. The Lord gave it to them, but they had to possess it. Somebody's going to have to go get it. Somebody's going to have to put their foot down and take possession. Because every place you put your foot down, every time you stand on a promise of God, I'm healed, I'm whole, I'm blessed. Me and my household are saved. You call it out, you step on it, my friend, it's yours. In the name of the Lord Jesus Christ. Let me hurry. Number two, you got to realize that in order for things to manifest in the natural, you must secure them in the spiritual realm. Everything I've ever seen materialize in my life was first won in the spirit before it materialized in the natural realm. Joshua chapter 5, the angel of the Lord appears, the commander of the army of the Lord appears to Joshua. And when he does, Joshua wants to fall to the ground. What do you say to your servant? And the commander of the Lord's army said to him, take your shoes off because you're standing on holy ground. Now, Joshua immediately knows the reference point to this because when Moses began his call at the burning bush on the backside of the desert, and as he was attracted to that bush that was burning but was not consumed, as he drew near to it, he heard a voice out of that bush say, take off your shoes, Moses, for the ground you are standing is holy ground. Both Moses and Joshua could have said, this ground is dirty ground. This ground is the typical ground we've walked up on all our life. But what makes it holy is when heaven comes down and kisses the earth, the place where you are is no longer typical or usual. It is unusual, extraordinary, and dynamic. It is now holy, sanctified, set apart, made unique, made purposeful for the purposes of the kingdom of God. And he was saying to Joshua, just as I was with Moses when he stood before Pharaoh, so will I be with you as you stand before your adversaries. Can I say something to you here today? God is on your side. And just as he was with Moses, and just as he was with Joshua, the Lord is on your side. And if God be for us, who can be against us? Nay, in all these things, we have been made more than conquerors. You see, the Lord, the captain of the Lord's army, is wanting Joshua to know, just as heaven backed up Moses, they're about to back him up. Every supernatural work of God must be established in the spiritual, the invisible world before it's attained or experienced or materialized in the natural world. Many of you have heard my story, multiple stories I could tell. But the one that marked my life indefinitely was that time in which I had a 16-year-old brother involved in an accident on the day of his birthday, thrown out of a truck in the middle of a field where the steering wheel jammed into his abdomen so that when they rushed him to the hospital, opened up his body, 3/4 of the blood in his body fell to the ground. 25% of his blood left. And the doctors came out to say, we're not sure if he will live or if he will die. My mother looked around that little waiting room outside that surgical area, the emergency room, found her a bathroom, went over there and locked that door. She shut that door off and began to pray. It started off a little soft and it began to elevate and intensify. She reached into another world. She climbed into a supernatural realm. And after a while, the travailing and the crying and the weeping changed into the joy of a celebration.

0: he shall live and not die. Somebody needs to go to the throne, and you need to fight this thing out on another level. Woo! You need to win this battle on another level. Paul said it well in Ephesians 6. We wrestle not against flesh and blood, but against principalities, powers, against spiritual wickedness in high places. So we're going to have to fight this thing out there. And it's going to manifest and show up in the real time of our world and our life. But you're going to have, see, I didn't say pray until you're through. I said pray until you get through. And there's a difference between the two. A lot of people pray and they get tired and they quit praying. But real people know what it is to pray until you get through, till you get the answer. Like Daniel, who prayed for 21 days and heard nothing from heaven. But on the 21st day, the angel of the Lord came to him and said, hey, Daniel, we just thought we'd tell you. We heard you on the first day. But immediately there was opposition in the heavenlies. There was a war of opposition trying to keep us from getting the answer to you. However, Michael, the archangel, brought some reinforcements. And we have destroyed the prince of Persia, and I'm here to tell you the Lord has heard your cry, and the answer is on the way. Somebody needs to pray until heaven breaks through, and the answer is on the way. Hallelujah. I want to give this to you. Please let me hurry. Number three, you got to realize that the enemy is afraid of your God. I said he's afraid of your God. And if you are connected to God, then he will be afraid of you. See, the enemy is afraid. The reputation of God has preceded him. So the enemy knows what our God is able to do. And he knows that when God's people are aligned with their God, then they become undefeated. They become overcomers. They become winners, possessors. They become destroyers of adversaries. But we must become aligned with God. Israel had become aligned with God. So Joshua chapter 6 and verse number 1 says, Jericho was securely shut up because of the children of Israel.
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0: Welcome to More Life Now, the radio outreach dedicated to helping you receive more of the abundant life God has given us. Today, Keith Moore is teaching from the Word of God, a message from the series, Exceeding Growing Faith. Stay tuned, because at the end of this broadcast, we'll be giving you information on how you can receive a free copy of today's teaching. And now, Brother Moore.
1: So, notice what he's saying. How are you going to find rest? Put that back up again, please, verse 29. You'll find rest, relief, ease, refreshment for your souls. Verse 30. For my yoke is wholesome and my burden is light and easy to be borne. If you're doing what the Lord told you to do, it's not vexing and tormenting. Now, if you listen to the enemy, he will make you his pack mule. He will load you till your belly rubs the ground. Until you fall underneath the weight of it. And he will kick you and say, get up, do more. And he will tell you it's God telling you this. And it's a lie. I said, it's a lie. Somebody said out loud, his yoke is easy. His burden is light. It's a light load. It's an easy yoke. Why? Well, who's in the yoke with you? When a Shetland pony is in the yoke with a Clydesdale, it's an easy job for the Shetland pony. And he gets to feel so wonderful about it too. They got this giant load behind them and the driver says, giddy up. And he goes, and that thing moves. He thinks he's Mighty Mouse. They're moving this giant load and it's easy. They're moving there. They're hauling this giant load and it's light. But don't forget, who's next door right over here to you? This massive Clydesdale. How many know God's bigger than a Clydesdale? That's who you are yoked with. That's who you're joined together with. And when we're doing what he told us to be doing, yeah, there's some effort on our part, but it's easy and it's light because of his grace and because of his help and because of his goodness. And if you're vexed, and if you're tormented, and if it's crushing you, if it's breaking you, it's not God's yoke. It's not God's burden. You've let the enemy deceive you. You've let him put some stuff on you that you should have cast the care of over on the Lord. And what do you got to do? Jesus said, learn about me. I'm humble, meek. The one who demonstrated the greatest faith, the Master, was also the meekest, also the humblest. Some of the greatest demonstrations of faith you'll see in the garden. You will see at the cross. In the garden. The Master told them, he said, don't you know I can call on the Father right now and he will give me legions of angels? He was not a helpless victim. He knew he could speak faith. He could call on the Father and that place would be shaken and he'd be instantly delivered. But like a sheep led to the slaughter, he didn't open his mouth. He refused to open his mouth because he knew if he did, it'd save him, but it'd lose you. And he was willing to sacrifice himself to save you and to save me. Somebody say, thank you, Master. Thank you, Master. Thank you, Lord. How could he do it? Well, we're touching some big things here. Can you tell? In Luke 23, go there. Luke 23, 46. At the cross, Jesus cried out with a loud voice. And what did he say? Father, Into your hands I commend, we'd say commit. This is a quote from the Psalms as well. Into your hands I commit my spirit. And having said thus, he gave up the ghost or the spirit. His spirit left his body. This is faith. Jesus is my hero. How about you? You talk about faith. What are we talking about? In the garden, you see the preliminary part of this. This has been going on for, I don't know, months at least. You remember Moses and Elijah talked to him. And among other things, they talked about what was going to happen at the cross. And after that, and he knew going in, that's why in the garden, he knew it's time. He's there. And he said, Father, all things are possible with you. And if it be your will, let this cup pass from me. What cup? We really have no idea. We know a little bit about the pain of being scourged and beaten. We know a little bit about the pain of being nailed to the cross, but that wasn't the big thing. As awful as that is, that was not the big thing. The big thing was his sinless, spotless being was made sin. And the judgment of the Father was to fall on him. That's why he cried out, my God, why have you forsaken me? We have, you know what your sin has done to you. What if all the sins of all the people in this room came on you? How about all the sins of the country? We have no idea. All the sins, him who hated sin, who had never sinned, spotless, the spotless lamb. All the sins of all mankind, past, present, and future, converged on his sinless, spotless being, and he received it. He could have been delivered like that. He could have just spoke up, and he would have, it has stopped. But what did he come back to? Father, everything's possible with you. If it's possible, let this cup pass from me. What did he come back to? Nevertheless, not my will, but your will be done. That takes faith. Great faith. He let them scourge him. He let them nail him to the cross. He let the sins of mankind come on him. He let the diseases, foul, disgusting stuff, come. He let it come on him. Yes. Trusting. He let his spirit slip away. He let death come on him. Yes. How many understand? This is contrary to the Son of God. Yes. Death? Yes. He let it come. Why? Trusting. Trusting his Father. Somebody say trusting. His last breath, what did he say? Come on, look at it again. Luke 23, 46. Jesus cried with a loud voice. What did he say? Father, into your hands I commit my spirit. Is this humility? Is this submission? Is this obedience? Is this faith? This is faith. And instead of struggling, instead of fighting, instead of yelling at the soldiers and yelling at other people, instead of demanding your rights and declaring your innocence and demanding and requiring justice. See, when you don't have faith, you try to fend for yourself. If you're not sure that somebody else is going to take care of it, you can't be still. You can't let it go. He showed total trust in the Father. Didn't he? Let death come on him. He died in faith. Hallelujah. Showing you and I how to do it. He did none of it for himself. He did it for us. Did it for you. Did it for me, but also showing us how to live. Somebody say, the just shall live by faith. What is a life of faith? It's a life of honor, honoring God and His Word. It's a life of submission and humility. It's a life of obedience. It's a life of trust. Oh, hallelujah. Somebody say, I trust you, Lord. I trust you, Lord. I trust you, Lord. I trust you, Lord. Glory to God. Oh, thank you, Father. Thank you, Father. Thank you, Father. Thank you, Father. That's how you can cast all of your care over on Him. That's how you can be confident. You can face death. Some people say, well, you know, well, what if I die? What if I die? What if I die? Honey, if the Lord tarries His coming just that much longer, you're going to die. You're going to die. Thousands of people die all around us every day on this planet. Scores of thousands are leaving here. If you could back off in orbit around the earth and you could see in the spirit, there are people leaving here by the thousands right now. Millions over the period of a year. What is it? Some 50 million or so. And so in a few more days, you'll be out of here too. What if I die in faith? What if I die? Honey, you don't want to die any other way than in faith. Jesus died in faith. Stephen's a good example. He looked up. There's stone in him. You remember that? He looked up. He said, Father, don't lay this sin to their charge. They got enough trouble with that. And he slipped out of his body. You die in faith. And even if you weren't getting it all right, if you missed some things or failed to receive some things, as soon as you slip out of this body and you go to see Jesus, the first time you see Him, you want to be able to say, Lord, I was doing everything I knew to believe for that. He'll say, I know, baby, I know. Come here, come here. And for the next several years, you're going to go, oh, oh, no wonder. Oh, I see. Another day or two will pass, you'll go, oh, we know in part. So much we don't see and know and understand down here. But you don't have to understand to trust. You don't have to see it to believe it. Hallelujah. Somebody say, I trust Him. I trust Him. Lord, I trust You. Hallelujah.
0: And that concludes today's message by Brother Keith Moore. If you would like a free copy of today's teaching from the series, Exceeding Growing Faith, you may call More Life Ministries at 417-334-9233. That's 417-334-9233. Just mention that you heard this message on the radio. 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
2: When you really become a leader, you get a target drawn on your back, and Satan is going to fight against you. So how is it that you last in ministry? That's a big question. If what those statistics that I was quoting from James Dobson are true, did you know that there's not very many people who are still serving God and happy about it over a long period of time? And I've been in ministry, Mike said 59 years, it's actually 58 years is when I had that experience. And I've been in ministry a long time, and I could quote you right now dozens and dozens of people who at one time were just going good and ministering for the Lord, and that they have fallen away today. There's a reason for this. And if you could follow the logic that I'm trying to share with you this morning, this would help you, especially those of you who are students. Man, you've got a great lifetime of ministry in front of you, but it's not enough just to be excited. You know, I've got a new letter that I've written. I don't even know that it's been sent out. Yeah, I write these things months in advance. By the time they get out, I forget when, what's gone on. But anyway, I've written a new letter, and it's about the Third Great Awakening and that so many people are turning to the Lord. Have you heard that Bible sales are up 22% from what they were? And this is not only true in the United States, it's also true in Europe and other places. Church attendance has been declining steadily for decades in the United States. For the first time in decades, church attendance is going up, and the largest group that is going back to church are young men, which is breaking the trend. The trend has been that young women are more churchgoers than men, but it's young men that are coming back. This is according to the Barna survey. And of course, what happened with Charlie Kirk, you know, Charlie Kirk was scheduled to be here the night after he was assassinated. He'd been here other times, but he was going to be with us. And Charlie Kirk has inspired a lot of people. And there's a lot of young people that are really seeking the Lord and beginning, they're excited about the Lord and standing out. And that's all good. I praise God for this. But did you know enthusiasm, excitement is only going to carry you so far? And you don't have to look any further than the Jesus movement of the 1960s and 70s to prove this. Because like if you saw the movie about, what was the name of that movie about the Jesus movement? Jesus people? Whatever. I'm listening to 10 people try and tell me all at one time. Jamie, what was it? Jesus Revolution. So if you saw the Jesus Revolution, there was hundreds of thousands of people in California that were baptized in the ocean. And I mean, it was a radical time. I was alive during the charismatic movement. And if you missed it, it was exciting. But did you know the problem with it was we didn't have any leaders? And the denominational church kicked everybody out. And we had people become leaders that they had enthusiasm, but they didn't know the word. And anyway, as a result, in California alone, there was hundreds of thousands of young people that turned to the Lord. And yet look today, California is the most liberal state in this nation. It did not translate into sustained things. And I've seen another survey that said 70% of the Jesus people movement, 70% of them don't even go to church today. There were people that were touched by the Lord, and I'm not saying that they weren't touched by the Lord, but enthusiasm will only carry you so far. And I guarantee you, life has a way of beating the enthusiasm out of you. You aren't going to live just on your emotions forever. It's the Word of God that sustains everything and makes it work. And this is the difference between a revival or a move of God and an awakening. An awakening goes beyond just getting touched, and it translates into action, and people begin to mature, and it makes a difference in our entire society. And so the thing that we've got to do, I'm excited about what's happening, but this ministry is positioned as very few ministries that I'm aware of to make disciples. Not only through our Charis Bible College, and we've got campuses scattered all over the world, over 9,000 people that right now are going through the school. So it's not only Charis Bible College, but all of our material, 200,000 hours of free material on the website. If you listen 24 hours a day, it'd take you 22 years to go through all of our free material. And if you only listen 8 hours a day, it'd take you 66 years to go through there. And because it's free, we are just in a position to make disciples. And this is what's got to happen. The Lord did not call us to make converts. He called us to make disciples. And this is why people fall away. Matter of fact, the Lord said, I'm wanting to get onto this, but I'm going to go here first. In John chapter 8, and in verse 30, let me just read this to you. Jesus, of course, was preaching and the people came out against him and spoke against him. But it says in John chapter 8 and verse 30, as he spake these words, many believed on him. And so this is talking about that many of the people believed that he was the Messiah. These are people that believed on him. And then in verse 31, he said unto those Jews which believed on him, if you continue in my word, then ye shall be my disciples indeed. Notice that a disciple is a person who continues in the word. It's not a person who's just been touched by the Lord and is excited, but it's someone who continues in the word, and then you will be a disciple indeed. The word indeed means in truth, implying that there are people who maybe have been touched, but they aren't disciples. They may call themselves a disciple, but a disciple is a person who continues in the word. And then verse 32 says, and you shall know the truth, and the truth shall make you free. So a disciple is a person who continues with the Lord, continues in the word until they get made free. Let me say it this way. If you aren't free, you aren't a disciple. And we've got lots of people who name the name of the Lord, and they may be converts. If they were to die, they'd go to heaven, but they aren't disciples. The Lord called us to make disciples. Matthew chapter 28, verse 19, go ye into all of the world and make disciples of all nations. He did not call us to make converts. And this is one of the reasons that the church has so many people in their churches, but it's not impacting their communities because they aren't disciples. They're people that may have been touched, but they aren't continuing in the word until they get free. And only a free person can set another person free. And so we've got to make disciples. And I could say a lot of things about that. Let me start on this, because this really, all of this goes together. For you to be a disciple, for you to be a leader, this is a leadership conference, for you to be a leader, the most important thing, I mentioned this last night, but the most important thing is for you to be a good follower of the Lord Jesus Christ. Your leadership will be directly tied to your personal relationship to God. That is huge, what I've said. And most people wouldn't look at things this way. Most people, if you come to a leadership conference, you're wanting to know about vision and how do I get this and how do I manage people and all of these things. But did you know those things are important, but it really stems from leadership. I have never sought to be a leader. It has never been on my radar. I have never prayed and God showed me how to be a leader. But did you know, and the only reason I'm saying this is just to establish that God has put me in a leadership position, but we have about 1,200 employees worldwide and we reach over 7 billion people. And we've got all of these Bible schools in, I think it's 22 nations or something like that. You know what? I am a leader, but I didn't ever seek to be a leader. All I've done is seek the Lord. And did you know, as you have a relationship with the Lord, every one of these things that I'm going to mention, these 10 characteristics of godly leadership, it comes out of relationship with the Lord. And there's a lot of people, see, that want to skip this. And they say, well, let's get on to these other things that I'm more excited about. That's the reason you aren't a good leader, is because this isn't priority to you. Priority to you is getting big numbers or to get cash flow or to do something like that. And that's really where your heart is. Did you know you need to get to where you seek first the kingdom of God? You need to get to where you seek first.

0: not just the quantity of ministry or leadership. And the second reason is he loves you so much. He's not wanting to just use you up like you stick a straw into a cup, you know, and you just suck it until you hear the, and when you hear that, you throw that away and go get you another one to drain. That's not the way that God is. He's concerned about you. He wants you more than he wants to use you. And one of the reasons that God may not be opening up doors is because you aren't there yet. And he knows that you wouldn't be able to handle it. You know, the Lord way back in the beginning told me it's like if you were to, you know, build one of these ocean liners or something like that. And if you built that thing, you don't build an ocean liner to leave it in dry dock and just look at it. You build it so that you can put it to sea and use it. If you put yourself available to God and let God work in you, I guarantee you, when you get to where you're usable, God will launch you. He will put you out there. And so really, you don't even have to seek and ask God to open up doors. You don't have to go knock on doors. I could name a number of people right now that I know that they just forced their ministry. They were so motivated and they had talents and abilities that they went out and tried to do things on their own. And many of those people, if I was to call their name today, you wouldn't even know who they are because they were a flash in the pan for just a very short period of time, but they didn't last. If you are going to last, I guarantee you, having an intimate, personal relationship with God is the number one thing that you can do. And if that's not the number one thing on your list, that's one of the reasons that God's not using you any more than you are. Amen. The Lord wants you more than he wants what you can do for him. I was at a minister's conference one time and a guy got up and he said, "The sole reason for your existence on this earth is to do a work for God." And I can understand the point that he's making is that, you know, like Paul said, we are a debtor and we've got a responsibility to people. So he was trying to motivate people and say that you need to recognize it's not just so that you can be blessed. If God just wants to bless you, he could take you to heaven and you'll be more blessed in heaven than you'd ever be here. So the only reason that you're still alive is so that you can go do a work for God. But when he said that, I thought about, well, what was the sole purpose for Adam and Eve?
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0: Shalom. I'm Shelley Brim, and I'm here with Candace Brim. And we are having such a wonderful time in the Word of God. It's so glorious.
1: I love hanging out with Michelle.
0: Well, I love being with you. Yes. And we're so glad that you could be with us. We're all in this together, learning and feeding who we are in Christ, who He is in us.
1: Yes.
0: And our golden text.
1: Yes. Well, we're having one big Bible study together, right?
0: That's it.
1: You and I and whoever's watching out there, we're all having a Bible study in the Word of God. And I'm going to go to our wonderful text that the Lord has placed on our hearts to share with you, 1 Thessalonians 5:23.

0: And may the God of peace himself sanctify you through and through, separate you from profane things, make you pure and holy and consecrated to God. And may your spirit and soul and body be preserved sound and complete and found blameless at the coming of our Lord Jesus Christ, the Messiah.
1: Hallelujah.
2: Hallelujah. And then my part. And he who calls you is faithful. That's covenant talk.
0: Amen.
2: That means that the same God who called you and cleansed you is faithful to complete your whole spirit, soul, and body.
0: Amen.
2: Oh, can we trust him?
0: Yes, we sure can.
2: And we're looking to his word, and we've been talking about the 23rd Psalm.
0: Yes.
2: We've been mentioning your testimony of healing.
0: Yes, ma'am.
2: And then about the recovery of healing for myself.
0: Yeah.
2: You know.
0: Yes.
2: But we're talking in between tapings, and you brought out an interesting point that I think is so good.
0: Yeah.
2: Do you mind sharing
0: that? Well, Miss Shelley was talking about confidence. I think that's an arena that we all have situations. We all deal with it. Deal with feelings of inadequacy. I think that's what Brother Hagen had prophesied to Chip about his father. My husband Chip, many years ago, about feelings of inadequacy, which is lack of confidence, feeling like you don't have anything to add or you don't have anything to say. But we were talking about Psalms 23, and the earlier episode, we talked about the Lord is my shepherd, and we talked about how he's not just our savior, he's our Lord, right? Mm-hmm. And then we go down to the verse number 3, he restores my soul. He leadeth me in paths of righteousness for his name's sake. I love how God lays out the word of God, Shelley. Because before he talks to us about he leadeth me in paths of righteousness for his name's sake, he says he restores my soul. That's very important because our main scripture is about spirit, soul, and body, right?
2: So when it says he restores your soul, what is he restoring? Is it that?
0: Your mind, your will, and your emotions. He didn't say your spirit or your body. He said the soul. And why is that important? The reason that it is important because the one area that trips you up the most is your soul, your mind, your will, and your emotions.
2: Mm-hmm.
0: That arena can mess up your whole world. Your spirit could be going, Candace, pay attention.
2: Mm-hmm.
0: But if you're listening to your soul, it can pull you away from the spirit of God and what God's trying to tell you.
2: Exactly.
0: You know what I mean? And the soul realm is the avenue where you're going to either have confidence or not have confidence. Because if you continually set in the soul realm and think about the things opposite the word of God, then you're not going to have as much confidence.
2: That's true.
0: And so it's so wonderful how God says here, he restores.
2: He does.
0: And soul.
2: He does. And he's faithful to do it. If we allow him to, he'll do it.
0: Yes.
2: I had a dream.
0: Okay.
2: A spiritual dream about this.
0: Oh, wonderful.
2: And I saw him in the dream. And I saw the top of Jesus' head. And he had something in his hand. And he was busy observing. And I thought, whatever that is, he's not allowing anything to get by his all-seeing eye. He was looking deep and with concentrated effort. And my thought was, no wonder he's called the Good Shepherd.
0: Yeah.
2: Because nothing gets past him.
0: Right. That's good.
2: And then as I watched him, that I came closer, and what I saw fit in one hand, it looked like it weighed, I don't know, like a bowling ball or something, kind of like that.
0: Heavy.
2: Hard to describe.
0: Yeah.
2: And it had like little chigger bites.
0: Oh.
2: And here in Oklahoma, we get chiggers sometimes.
0: Yeah. Come to Oklahoma, you'll find out.
2: And they're just little bitty bites.
0: Yeah.
2: And that's what it looked like.
0: Mm-hmm.
2: And he would take the opposite hand and dip down to a stream of water. And that water would slowly drip down his fingers, make a drop. I watched it as almost slow motion, and he would direct it to that bite.
0: Oh, wow.
2: And the water would heal it. And then, as I observed, there was a large space. I say space. It was actually like a cankerous sore and it hurt my knees. I have this in my natural personality. When I see someone hurting, I feel it in my knees.
0: Don't ask me why.
2: Yeah. But when I saw the hurt in that, my knees buckled. And then he looked up for the first time. And he said, "Do you want to know what this is?" I said, "Yes, Lord." And he said, "This is your soul, your mind, will, and emotions. This is your soul."
0: Wow.
2: And he said, "I'm restoring it with the washing of the water of my word in Ephesians chapter 5. Yes. It talks about that.
0: Yes.
2: And so he said, and this large area is man. He said, "Do you want to know what this is?" I said, "Yes, Lord." And he said, "This is the fear of man and their opinion of you."
0: Oh, wow.
2: And he said, "If I don't heal this,
0: yeah,
2: you'll never step out into what I've called you to do.
0: Yeah.
2: You won't be led where it says he restores my soul." But look at the next part. "He leads me in paths."
0: Yes.
2: So there's, like you just said, there's something about the restoration of the soul.
0: Yes.
2: That enables us to take the step in the path that he's called us
0: yes.
2: to.
0: Yes.
2: And so that's what he said. "If I don't heal this, you won't step out in what I've called you to do." And he went right back to work, dipping his hand in the washing of the water of the word and letting the word. You know, it says in Psalm 107, he sent his word and healed them.
0: Yes.
2: Everything is done in faithfulness to his word.
0: Yes.
2: He watches over his word to perform it. So when it says he restores my soul, he is the word made flesh.
0: He's restoring
2: that. And so I have now seen how that even works in relationships, whether it's in ministry.
0: Right.
2: For example, as much as I love my mother, and I do, but I had to come to the facts that her opinion of me, whether good or bad, had to be received with a mature reception.
0: Yes.
2: Her opinion is her opinion.
0: Right.
2: People are going to have opinions.
0: They sure are. They really
2: now,
0: will.
2: Would really, yes. As a pastor, you know.
0: Oh, yes. Yes, yes, yes.
2: And what they do with that opinion is their ball game. That's their backyard. But I can't control their opinion.
0: No.
2: And
0: they
2: have
0: a right to their opinion.
2: Yeah, they have a right to their opinion. God made them a free spirit, a free mortal. They have a will. They can choose. Right. But it's my responsibility to whether I'm going to receive it or not.
0: Yeah.
2: And that's where I had to grow in my relationship. I'm talking about with mother. Like, okay, God bless her. That's her opinion.
0: Yes. Yes.
2: But as for me, I have to keep my eyes on Jesus. And I have to keep my eyes on the word that says, "You're a new creature in me, and there are no defects in Christ."
0: Right.
2: And he said, "I see you through the lens of faith and love."
0: That's beautiful.
2: And his opinion of me became more real to me than those around me.
0: Yeah.
2: Same thing with the dating game. I mean, really.
0: Right.
2: And these gentlemen would call me and want to take me out. And it was nice. You know, you have coffee, whatever. And then when I would go home, it's like I had to come to the place where their opinion of me didn't matter.
0: It didn't matter. Right.
2: My confidence, we talk about confidence.
0: Yeah.
2: Is on what God's word says.
0: Mm-hmm.
2: And allowing my mind, will, and emotions, my soul, to be renewed in that.
0: Yeah.
2: Have you ever had an opportunity?
0: Well, I was just thinking about what you were saying, you know, because even though your path, you and Billy are so joined together, but you're separate paths.
2: That's
0: God
2: true.
0: Designed it that way. And so, therefore, you have a path and he has a path. And they may be kind of parallel in nature because we're family.
2: Sure.
0: And we're called to the ministry, but it's still a separate path.
2: That's right.
0: And so, therefore, there are things God's called you to do that he's not necessarily called Billy to do.
2: Right.
0: There's strength in you that you have that Miss Billy may not have. And although we value everything she said in our lives, you still have to listen to what the Holy Spirit is saying to you and following that leading. And that's for all of us.
2: Oh, true.
0: You know, to listen, Paul said, "My preaching and teaching is not to entice man's wisdom, mm-hmm. but is in a demonstration and power of the Holy Ghost. Yes. Well, he's talking about preaching there, but you can engraft that to every arena of your life.
2: That's right.
0: That it's not, everything you do is about the power of the Holy Spirit and what he's asking you to do in That's your it. Life and growing in confidence and stepping outside of what you've always known
2: yes.
0: and finding who you are and your path with God.
2: It's so true.
0: And growing in that path because, guys, come on, every one of us, you are so vital to the kingdom of God. Shelley's path is so vital apart from Miss Billy's path, even though your path is so entwined, mm-hmm. it's a different path.
2: Yeah.
0: And that place that God is calling you to, he's calling you to rise up out. And for Miss Shelley to do what she's supposed to do, you can't be listening to everything and everyone.
2: That's right. Thank God.
0: Thank
2: God. He made it. That's right. Thank God for the Holy Spirit.
0: He helps and us. It's the same with me. You know, we were talking about at church, you know, there people have opinions and it's okay to have an opinion. One time we were building on, we have the sanctuary. We were in this little bitty church and we grew. And so we add one part. And we now expanded that again. But I was walking from the new sanctuary out into the coffee bar area. And there was a group of men. They're sitting there. They're all in heaven now. Wonderful men of God. Love them. Miss them. But they were drinking their coffee. And they said, I have a complaint. I have a complaint. And okay. I said, guys,
2: your blessed
0: I love
2: day.
0: I love you. Get ready to preach the word. I love you. And you guys are such a blessing. I don't take complaints, but I will listen to your opinions, what you think, you know, and everything. But even in listening to those opinions, you know, that doesn't mean I have to succeed, what is the word I'm looking for? Succeed to those opinions
2: right.
0: because the final opinion is God.
2: That's it.
0: And what God says about you
2: yep.
0: and what God's called you to do.
2: Right.
0: And growing in that confidence.
2: That's right.
0: And what he's called you to do.
1: For 250 years, God has shown his mercy to America. 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
1: And I'm Sharon Ingalls.
0: And we're glad to be with you today. It's good to be where God would have you to be. And in this case, it's good for me to be where God would have me to be. That's the place to find the most harmonious experiences in life, is to be where God wants you to be. So we have Church on the Radio today, and we're so glad today. We want to thank today's sponsor just right up in front here. We thank Booth Welding LLC in Choctaw, Oklahoma. And we also thank the Diffie family, Diffie Ford Lincoln in El Reno, Oklahoma. Thank you, thank you, thank you. We are Church on the Radio, and so you're the congregation, and we are the platform people today. We're on the platform, and you're in the congregation, so just decide that you're going to listen. And, of course, we're going to give you wonderful words of life because they're from the Bible. Jesus said this in John 6:63, "My words are spirit, and they are life."

0: I exalt you, Lord. I exalt you, Lord. That's what we want to say. So everybody in the congregation, let's say this. Lord.
1: Lord.
0: I exalt you.
1: I exalt you.
0: I bless you.
1: I bless you.
0: I praise you.
1: I praise you.
0: I love you.
1: I love you.
0: You're my very own father.
1: You're my very own father.
0: I'm your very own child.
1: I'm your very own child.
0: Thank you, thank you.
1: Thank you, thank you.
0: That I belong to your family.
1: That I belong to your family.
0: And Lord. I exalt you.
1: I exalt you.
0: Amen.
1: Amen.
0: Let the God of our salvation be exalted. Praise God. We're underway with our service now. And all is well. Praise the Lord. Looking forward to telling you good things today. Jesus said, it is said about Jesus, Christ came as a high priest of good things to come. And I've been discovering good things for a long time. The first good thing that I discovered is somebody invited me to church. And when I heard the message from the minister, who was an evangelist at an Assembly of God church, second in Chestnut in Bristow, Creek County, Oklahoma, Edgar Stone, he said, call on Jesus, you can be saved. Of course, the choir were just saying, I will call upon the Lord. So I started then calling upon the Lord. And so he came back then, he saw me, along with, there was another pal of mine, a school chum, standing next to me, a schoolmate. And he touched my arm, my left arm here, because that's the one closest to him, to the aisle. And he said, would you like to pray? And I said, yes, because my voice hadn't changed yet. My voice had not changed. I said, yes. And so I went to the altar. And so all I knew to do is to say, Jesus, save me. Jesus, save me. I'm not sure how many times I said that. I know that Jesus saved me the first time I said it, but I didn't know what to do and how the decorum of praying. Just, I'm calling on the Lord. And I did, and I called on the Lord. And that's what the ensemble was singing about here. I will call upon the Lord, for he is worthy to be praised. And he's a God who wants to do good, wants to see good in our lives. So praise the Lord. So I got saved, and I'm glad that I did. And thank you, Lord, for my salvation today. Thank you, Jesus. Thank you, Jesus. Thank you, Jesus. You know, there are songs that really key, there are songs that key us into ideas and thoughts, because here comes one. And if I said, come and dine, you'd probably say, well, let's go eat something. You know, well, we want to eat the Word of God today. We want to eat what he's serving up for us today on Church on the Radio. Come and dine.

0: Thank you, Tim Kaufman. Come and dine, and that's the invitation. We're just thinking of different things we can kind of send out your way and things that key us into thinking about the Lord. And you know, we're going to have a theme of healing today. Sharon's ready with some healing scriptures. And when you hear the scriptures, those are the promises and the provisions of God for we, whoever has called upon the Lord, then these are the provisions for us. So Sharon, you're on.
1: Here's Proverbs 16:24. Pleasant words are as a honeycomb, sweet to the soul and health to the bones. Now, I think that's very deep.
0: Well, give it again then.
1: Pleasant words are as a honeycomb, sweet to the soul and health to the bones.
0: Be sweet. Okay.
1: Yeah. Sweet words.
0: Okay.
1: Sweet words coming out of your mouth.
0: Well, you know, of course, anybody that's like a husband and a wife, and I'm the husband, Sharon's the wife in our family. And sometimes, you know, we look at one another and we talk at the same time, but we also know how to back off and let her talk and she lets me talk.
1: My son, give attention to my words. Incline your ear to my sayings. Do not let them depart from your eyes. Keep them in the midst of your heart.
0: So what a great thing to hear about here. The Lord's telling us what to do and how to get from point A to B, B, B, B, B, and C, C, and E, E, C, and D, and E, so forth, to go on and on, to learn and to grow in our knowledge of God's Word and His provisions for us.
1: And I'll just read that one again.
0: Good.
1: My son, give attention to my words. Incline your ear to my sayings. Do not let them depart from your eyes. Keep them in the midst of your heart, for they are life to those that find them and health to all their flesh.
0: So keep those words in the midst of my heart. That's what I'm a listener. I'm listening to you, Sharon. So for me to get into the Word of God, look at it, read it, vocalize it, and let it, and get it into the midst of my heart.
1: Here's Psalm 147:3. He heals the brokenhearted and binds up their spirit, soul, and body.
0: Amen.
1: And I will bless the Lord with all my heart. I will bless the Lord and not forget the glorious things He does for me. He forgives all my sin. He heals me. He redeems my life from destruction. He crowns me with loving kindness and tender mercies. He satisfies my mouth with good things so that my youth is renewed like the eagles. So David, all these, you know, seems like they're talking about your mouth.
0: Well, that's
1: healing.
0: I spoke of triggering earlier. That triggers things. I mean, in order for me to have received Christ as my Lord, I needed to call on Him, like our ensemble began to sing to us at the front end of this church on the radio time today. I will call upon the Lord, for He is worthy to be praised. But I began to call upon the Lord to save me in that case. And beyond that, I still call upon the Lord because He's a prayer-answering Father, giving to His family that our joy be full. And we are to call on the name of the Lord. So we want to encourage people not to be sitting in silence and let our minds wander over here into the area of worry or concern, but keep my mind on the Lord. In fact, the Bible says, I will keep him in perfect peace whose mind is stayed on the Lord. I will keep him in perfect peace whose mind is stayed on the Lord. And you say, now, I need healing in my life. I need something from God, or I need Him to do this for me. I need Him to do that for me. Well, in the Bible are examples, and so we want to remember those and look in the Bible. And I wrote this down just a moment ago for myself, and I'm going to pass it on to you, and you'll be the first to hear it after I heard it, seemed like down in my spirit. Feed, F-E-E-D, feed on biblical successes. Feed on biblical successes. That means we get our heart, we get our eyes, we get our minds in the Word. When we read it, it's going to renew our mind. We're going to say, well, God did this here. Well, if He did it here, well, He'll do it for me. Or He'll do it for somebody that I know and they have a need. So praise the Lord. But right now is the right time. You say, well, when could I start this? Well, you could start it right now. Right now is the right time to praise the Lord and to call on the name of the Lord.

0: This belongs to us because Jesus has purchased it for us, who his own self bare our sins in his own body on the tree, that we, being dead to sins, should live unto righteousness, by whose stripes you are healed. See, this is 1 Peter 2:24, and the first few words here talk about Jesus, who his own self, that's Jesus, bare our sins in his own body on the tree. Now, that's what Jesus did. Then it explains who we are, that we being dead to sins. See, once you receive Christ as the Lord of your life, then you're dead to sins. So we are the party that's being talked about here, that we being dead to sins, then here's our rights and privileges. So far as the Word is concerned, the blood, as far as Jesus is concerned, and what his blood bought for us, who his own self bare our sins in his own body on the tree. This is something he did for us. He bore our sins. He hung on the tree for us. And then he explains the ones that this covers, the ones who are dead to sins. That means the new creations in Christ Jesus. And he says, so far as I'm concerned, you should live under righteousness. See, in the legal sense of the word, we are righteous because we have received Christ. And in the vital side of it, to live out on the earth, we should live out righteousness, which just simply means that sickness would have no place in us. It is a robber and a thief. It has no right to be in a human being that is born again, because we, being dead to sins, should live under righteousness. How? By whose stripes ye were healed. Galatians 3:13, Christ hath redeemed us from the curse of the law, being made a curse for us, for it is written, cursed is everyone that hangeth on a tree. This is Galatians 3:13. We're meditating the word together today. We're going over our Bill of Rights, the things that have been purchased for us already by the blood of Jesus. The punishment that was handed out to him was for us. He took it on our behalf. And I'm reading our Bill of Rights today. We're quoting the scripture and sharing about our rights as believers and as new creations in him. Christ hath redeemed us. That's past tense. He has redeemed us from the curse of the law. He was made a curse for us. In his word it's written, cursed is everyone that hangeth on a tree. That's from Galatians 3:13. Then, according to Deuteronomy 28, verses 15 through 22, then verses 27 through 29, and then verses 35 through 61, all sickness and disease is a curse of the law. But praise God, according to Galatians 3:13, Christ has redeemed us from the curse of the law. Healing is the will of our Father God. Exodus 15:26, for I am the Lord that healeth thee. And ye shall serve the Lord your God, and he shall bless thy bread and thy water, and I will take sickness away from the midst of thee. There shall nothing cast their young, nor be barren in thy land. The number of thy days I will fulfill. Isn't that a tremendous word to believers today, to you and I? It says that we'll serve the Lord. He'll bless our bread. He'll bless our water. He said, I will take sickness away from the midst of thee. That just simply means that he strengthens our immune system, and that by his divine doctorship, if we could call it that, he's the great physician. He takes sickness away from the midst of us. There's no telling what we've put ourselves in for, the many things that we've eaten and many things that we've taken into ourselves, and God has kept us. Ye shall serve the Lord your God, and he shall bless thy bread and thy water, and I will take sickness away from the midst of thee. Now that's what God is saying to his family. There shall nothing cast their young. That means there will be no abortiveness. There will be no, and of course I look at that in humankind as well as in the things we've set our hand to. The things that God has caused to be successful for us, and the things we put our hand to, he will cause to be successful. And our business dealings will not be aborted. And then our families, and just in the natural state of things, our children shall not be aborted. There shall nothing cast their young, nor be barren in thy land. In other words, we'll have a very fruitful land, and everything that we do set our hand to will be successful. And he says, the number of thy days I will fulfill. And I like to turn that last word around, feel full. The number of thy days I will fulfill and feel full. 2 Chronicles 16 and 9, think about this. For the eyes of the Lord run to and fro throughout the whole earth to show himself strong in the behalf of them whose heart is perfect toward him. So that's what the Lord is doing right now. If you wonder what God is doing, his eyes are searching to and fro throughout the whole earth, looking for you, watching over you, to show himself strong in the behalf of them whose heart is perfect toward him. You say, well, that leaves me out because I've done this and I've done that. My heart's not perfect. Well, you know, a perfect heart before God is a heart that will turn to him. It's not a matter that it's a heart that never misses it, but it's a heart that will adjust and he'll do the repairing. If I'll adjust my attitude, if I'll repent, when I miss it, I'll say, Father, forgive me. I'm sorry for this. And I repent to him, then he will repair. And it says that he'll show himself strong in behalf of them whose heart is perfect toward him. There shall no evil befall thee, neither shall any plague come nigh thy dwelling. Well, that means our home, that means our office, that means our workplace, that means this body. Because, see, the real me is dwelling inside of this body that you would see if you were looking. With long life, he says, I will satisfy him and show him my salvation. You know who he's talking to here? He's talking about Moses. But Peter said, I perceive of a truth, God is no respecter of persons. This is out of Psalm 91. Actually, verse 16 says, with long life will I satisfy him and show him my salvation. Now, let me see the hands of all who know how old Moses lived to be. All right, I see one hand in the room here. 120 years. With long life will I satisfy him and show him my salvation. I was on airline not too long back, and just in the airline magazine, there was a report there. It wasn't the Gospel Airlines. It was just an airline. And this is a doctor's report out of one of the magazines that you would read. And it said there that doctors have discovered, and by their examinations and by their tests and so forth, that the human body is designed to live, biologically designed to live 120 years on the earth. Bless the Lord, O my soul, and forget not all his benefits, who forgiveth all thine iniquities, who healeth all thy diseases.
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2: I'm David Ingalls.
1: And I'm Sharon Ingalls.
2: And, you know, hearing the Word of God and speaking the Word of God, these are biblical examples. So the Lord just spoke to our heart to share with you and to exhort you, feed on biblical successes, biblical examples. I can hear, well, one of my favorite people that touched my life so greatly and still touches my life through the teaching, Brother Kenneth Hagin. I can hear him saying, feed along the line of faith and healing, or healing and faith, and love. Faith, healing, and love. Of course, there's many things to feed on from God's Word, but he was exhorting us to do that. And that made me think of, you know, the first book that I ever got of E.W. Kenyon. It was given to me by a friend of mine who sang in a quartet with me. And so one night we had a quartet rehearsal at our home, and the group gathered at our house. And so this person, Claude, he had this book. It was a kind of a tan-colored book. It wasn't flashy or anything, but it was probably about half to three-quarters of an inch thick. He said, I wanted to bring this to you. I think you would like this. Well, I just wanted to be polite and appreciate that I was receiving a gift from somebody that I know and appreciate, you know. So he handed it to me. And so then we finished rehearsing that night. And of course, now we're going to rehearse a week from then, every week while we rehearse, see, one night a week. So it's going to be 1 week. And I thought, you know, I better look at that book, because he's going to say, when he sees me, what did you think of that book? I wanted to tell him something good, that I have been in the book, you know. So I began to read the book. And when I did, what a beautiful revelation, or I could say revelations, began to take place in my believer. My believer began to expand, and that was a book by E.W. Kenyon, In His Presence. And so that made me think of this. Brother E.W. Kenyon, instead of slipping downhill to death in his old age, E.W. Kenyon's last years were among his very strongest and healthiest years. After winning a battle over infirmity at the age of 70, he wrote this little note here. When I awaken in the morning at the age of 71, I'm as fresh as a boy. Haven't an ache or pain. I awaken at 4 or 5 in the morning, ready for a long day of work, and at night, I'm still fresh. I have passed the 70th milestone, and I am as vigorous today as ever in my life. He went on to say, and I believe you can be as healthy as I am. I have been given up for dead twice. I have heard the nurse count me out, saying he is dying, but I have refused to die, refused to stay sick. I refused to be sick, and I have refused to be laid aside. And we can tell by that little testimony there, a little short one. It's big, but it's short. Brother Kenyon was a fighter, and fighters live longer. When death comes knocking on somebody's door prematurely, let's just answer it with the spirit of faith that we have to speak with and just say what the Word of God says. In Psalm 118, verse 17, I shall not die but live and declare the works of the Lord. I wonder if we should repeat that. Okay, I will say that. And listener, you repeat it, and Sharon will be on your team, and she'll help you. Ready? I shall not die.
1: I shall not die.
2: But live.
1: But live.
2: And. Declare.
1: Declare.
2: The works of the Lord.
1: The works of the Lord.
2: Psalm 118.
1: Psalm 118.
2: Verse 17.
1: Verse 17.
2: God.
1: God.
2: Ransoms.
1: Ransoms.
2: Me.
1: Me.
2: From death.
1: From death.
2: And surrounds me.
1: And surrounds me.
2: With love.
1: With love.
2: And tender mercies.
1: And tender mercies.
2: Psalm 103.
1: Psalm 103.
2: Verse 4.
1: Verse 4.
2: New Living Testament.
1: That's New Living Testament.
2: He has delivered my life.
1: He has delivered my life.
2: From death.
1: From death.
2: My eyes from tears.
1: My eyes from tears.
2: And my feet from stumbling.
1: My feet from stumbling.
2: And falling.
1: And falling.
2: I will walk before the Lord.
1: I will walk before the Lord.
2: In the land of the living.
1: In the land of the living.
2: And that's from Psalm 116, verses 8 and 9 from the Amplified. Here's another one. The Lord will keep me.
1: The Lord will keep me.
2: From all evil.
1: From all evil.
2: He will keep my life.
1: He will keep my life.
2: The Lord will keep my going out.
1: The Lord will keep my going out.
2: And my coming in.
1: And my coming in.
2: From this time forth.
1: From this time forward.
2: And forevermore.
1: And forevermore. And
2: that's from the Amplified Bible, Psalm 121, verse 7 and 8. So I just exhort all of us, let's make up our minds that we'll be a fighter. Let's settle it in our heart that we won't leave this earth until God and us are both satisfied.
1: David, I think you should read that one because I've had some situations that I have fallen, and give them the word about, you know, your steps.
2: Okay, hear it again. He has delivered my life from death.
1: He has delivered my life from death.
2: My eyes from tears.
1: My eyes from tears.
2: And my feet from stumbling.
1: And my feet from stumbling.
2: And falling.
1: And falling.
2: I will walk.
1: I will walk.
2: Before the Lord.
1: Before the Lord.
2: In the land of the living.
1: In the land of the living.
2: Psalm.
1: Psalm.
2: 116.
1: 116.
2: Verses.
1: Verses.
2: 8 and 9.
1: 8 and 9.
2: Amplified.
1: That's Amplified.
2: Well, it's time to praise the Lord. Praise you, Lord. Thank you, Lord. Pastor to a young boy told me, I was a young at that time, he was a pastor, Brother Sprague, David, when you can't think of anything to do, just say, praise the Lord, glory to God, hallelujah, thank you, Jesus. We're turning in our Bible. By the way, be sure to be taking these notes and writing down what the Lord's showing you to make a note about. We're looking at Luke 19, write down verses 37 through 40. Luke 19, verses 37 through 40. And when he, that is Jesus, was come nigh, even now at the descent of the Mount of Olives, the whole multitude of the disciples began to rejoice and praise God with a loud voice for all the mighty works that they had seen, saying, Blessed be the King that cometh in the name of the Lord, peace in heaven and glory in the highest. And some of the Pharisees among the multitude said unto him, Master, rebuke thy disciples. And he answered them and said unto them, I tell you that if these should hold their peace, the stones would immediately cry out. If I would hold my peace, that means if I be quiet about this, well, the stones are going to start testifying. So, cathedrals, come on and give us this lesson in song form.

That's our proclamation. I am healed. I am whole from the top of my head to the soles to the tip of my toes. The Word of God says, let the weak say, I am strong. Let the sick say, I am healed. I am well. From Psalm 103, verses 2 and 3, we quote again, bless the Lord, O my soul, and forget not all his benefits. You know, God has so many benefits for us. And we're being exhorted by the Word here to not forget all his benefits. Who forgiveth all thine iniquities, who healeth all thy diseases. And when I read that, all thy diseases, I know that there's not any exceptions. Who forgiveth all thine iniquities, who healeth all thy diseases. Then Exodus 15 and 26, and we're going to use an extra word here because of the inference here. I will put or permit none of these diseases upon thee, which I have brought or permitted upon the Egyptians, for I am the Lord that healeth thee. Proverbs 16:24, pleasant words are as an honeycomb, sweet to the soul, and health to the bones. So we see that pleasant words, encouragements, compliments, words of praise, they are sweet or as an honeycomb, sweet to the soul, and health to the bones. Then Isaiah 53, 4 and 5. Surely he, speaking of Jesus, this is a prophecy from Isaiah, or from the Lord through Isaiah, surely he hath borne our griefs or sicknesses, and carried our sorrows or diseases, and with his stripes we are healed. Jeremiah 17, 14. Heal me, O Lord, and I shall be healed. Save me, and I shall be saved, for thou art my praise. Matthew 8, 16 and 17. When the even was come, they brought unto him many that were possessed with devils, and he cast out the spirits with his word, and healed all that were sick, that it might be fulfilled which was spoken by Isaiah the prophet, saying, himself, in other words, Jesus, himself took our infirmities and bare our sicknesses. Romans 8 and 11. But if the Spirit of him that raised up Jesus from the dead dwell in you, he that raised up Christ from the dead, that is the Holy Spirit, shall also quicken your mortal bodies by his Spirit that dwelleth in you. Now these scripture verses, and there's so many more that we could be reading, they teach us God's concern for our physical bodies. See, this body is the temple of the Holy Spirit, or God's Spirit. For 2,000 years, ministers have misled the church concerning God's attitude toward physical healing. Jesus went about doing good, it says in Acts 10 and 38. He went about doing good and healing all that were oppressed of the devil, for God was with him. A statement alone should show us the Father's attitude toward all physical suffering. I know that as Jesus observed the lady who had been bowed over for a number of years, and he called her, he said, you know, ought not this woman be loosed, seeing that she's a daughter of Abraham? That was his attitude. When Satan introduced sin into the world along with death, he also brought sickness and he brought disease. Disease and suffering in the form of germs, viruses, they constantly surround us. We must take the spiritual medicine or antihistamine of God's Word as a resistance to ward off any and all sickness. You know, we resist with words.

0: and meditating on what God has already said about the situation and our heritage for us and in us and through us. Proverbs 18:21, death and life are in the power of the tongue, and they that love it shall eat the fruit thereof. Proverbs 17, verses 27 and 28, he that hath knowledge spareth his words, and a man of understanding is of an excellent or a cool spirit, as the Amplified puts it, a cool spirit. Even a fool, when he holdeth his peace or tongue, is counted wise. And he that shutteth his lips is esteemed a man of understanding. I have a message that the Lord lets me preach every now and then. It's about ups. And I want one of them to shut up and the other to grow up and pray up and enjoy the goodness of God. A wise believer, a wise Christian, will not negate with his mouth what Jesus paid so dearly for with stripes on his back, and he became sick for us that we might be free from sickness. To resist or to be strong in resisting comes from a strong attitude that we build, knowing what really belongs to us. You can't just hear it and that's it. I mean, you've heard so many things all your life, and you've watched so many situations as downers and negative things. So we've got to look at God's Word and not at circumstances. But we must cultivate a strong attitude. We must set our will against receiving sickness and its symptoms. The majority of believers have been led to believe that God's trying to teach them something through suffering. And the kind of suffering that the Bible teaches comes from living a godly life, one that brings persecution because of consecration to the Lord. A house divided against itself cannot stand, Mark 3 and 25. If we believe that God makes us sick so that he can heal us, then we would also have to believe that God makes us commit sin so that he can forgive us and save us. Both by word and example, Jesus teaches that Satan is responsible. John 10:10. For the thief cometh not but for to steal, to kill, and to destroy. But Jesus says, I am come that ye might have life and have it more abundantly. Abundant life is not automatic. You receive it after you act in faith and resist the works of Satan to receive the finished work of the cross. The New Testament church began with great miracles and healings, and this church age will end as it began, by miracles and wonders and signs. So prepare yourself to be part of this great move.
1: This is David Ingalls. Has anyone told you today that God loves you and that he has a plan for your life? I have a very important question I want to ask you. If you were to die this very second, do you know for sure, beyond a shadow of a doubt, that you would go to heaven? The Holy Bible reads, For all have sinned and come short of the glory of God, and for the wages of sin is death, but the gift of God is eternal life through Jesus Christ our Lord. The Bible also reads, For whosoever shall call upon the name of the Lord shall be saved. I'm a whosoever, and you are too. I want to pray for you. Father God, in the name of Jesus, bless those listening to my voice. Bless their family with long, healthy lives. Make yourself real to them. If they aren't born again, I pray that they receive Jesus as Lord right now. Thank you, Father, in the name of Jesus. Listening ones, if you would like to receive the gift that God has for you, say this prayer after me from your heart. Say it from your lips out loud. Dear Lord Jesus, come into my heart. Wash me and cleanse me. Set me free. Jesus, thank you that you died for me. I believe that you are risen from the dead. I believe that you're coming back again for me. Oh God, fill me with your Holy Spirit. Give me a passion for the lost. Give me a hunger for the things of God. Give me a holy boldness to tell others about Jesus Christ. A according to the Word of God and my prayer.

0: I'm saved. I'm born again. I'm on my way to heaven because I have Jesus in my heart. Amen. My brother, my sister, I welcome you to the family of God. Be sure to tell someone about your prayer and get into a Bible-teaching church family right away. Always remember, run to God and not from God, because He loves you and has a great plan for your life.
1: There is medicine in your mouth if you say God's words. God's words are medicine to us. So when we're speaking God's word, we're confessing God's word, we could think like this: I'm taking my medicine, God's word. God's medicine always works. It never fails. Wait, say that to yourself. God's medicine always works.
2: Always works.
1: It never fails.
2: And it never fails.
1: Proverbs 4:20 says, "My son, attend to my words, incline thine ear unto my sayings." Now, this is God speaking to you and to me. He goes on to say, let them, that is God's word, not depart from thine eyes. Keep looking at the word of God, see, in print, and keep them in the midst of thine heart. So when we speak God's word, it's medicine that is taking place in our being.
2: It's God's will that there be no sickness on earth.
1: 3 John 2, verses 1. Beloved, I wish above all things that thou mayest prosper and be in health, even as thy soul prospereth.
2: 1 John 5, 14, 15. And this is the confidence that we have in him, that if we ask anything according to his will, he hears us. And if we know that he hears us, whatsoever we ask, we know that we have the petitions that we have desired of him.
1: Oh, this is the confidence that we have in him. If we ask anything

0: Then we know that we have the petition we have desired of him. A sweet song of praise, sweet song of praise.
1: Here's Hebrews 12:12-13. Wherefore, lift up the hands that hang down and the feeble knees, and make straight paths for your feet, lest that which is lame be turned out of the way, but let it rather be healed.
0: Oh yeah, make straight paths for your feet, lest that which is lame be turned out of the way, but let it rather be healed. Okay, thank you, Sharon. And from Philippians 2, verse 13, for it is God which worketh in you both to will and to do of his good pleasure.
1: Here's Romans 8:32. He that spared not his own son, but delivered him up for us, how shall he not be with him also freely give us all things?

0: James 1:17. For every good gift and every perfect gift is from above and cometh down from the Father of lights, for whom is no variableness, neither shadow of turning. Romans 8:31. If God be for us, who can be against us? Malachi 3:6. For I am the Lord, and I change not.
1: Fear thou not, for I am with thee. Be not dismayed, for I am thy God. I will strengthen thee, yea, I will help thee, and I will uphold thee with the right hand of my righteousness. We've had a big time today with you, with Church on the Radio.

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3: Friday, and it's a great time to be in the Word of God. This is Jeannie Alcott. Have you ever gone throughout the day and thought, I don't need any help today. There isn't anything I can't handle myself. I cannot imagine ever saying that. I always recognize my dependence on God. I want His help to make my day easier. Besides, He's promised to help us in every way we need assistance, or if we need a benefit or support. So you have the privilege of calling upon Him when you need help. You can rest assured you'll receive it this very day. In fact, He compels you to come to Him. In Hebrews chapter 4, He says, we can draw near to the throne of grace so we can receive mercy and find grace. Why do we need that mercy and grace? Because it says it will provide help in good time for every need we have. Then the Amplified Version describes it in detail. What kind of help is it saying we get? It's appropriate, well-timed, and coming just when we need it. So when you come to God and believe He can make your day easier and help you past any challenge or problem or need, then you're going to get the very kind of help you need. Not something that won't help you, but you'll get help that will help you. It will be appropriate, and you'll get it just at the right time. It will be well-timed. But that scripture said in order to receive it, you must draw near. Approach Him not just so you can be turned away, not so you can see nothing happen when you come to Him. It says come so that you can receive. When you come to God, He extends His hand of help. God won't turn you away and tell you to work it out on your own. There was a young girl who was needing some help one day getting dressed and ready for bed. So she stood at the top of the staircase and yelled down to her father to come help her. But he was downstairs and in his comfortable chair reading. Plus, he knew she could prepare herself for bed. So he said back to her, you know how to dress yourself. He wasn't being mean. He just knew that she had been taught that. So he was reminding her that she could do it. But the girl responded to him, yes, but sometimes people need help anyway, even if they know how to do it. That got to the father. He felt a rush of emotion. He could see his girl standing there alone, waiting for her daddy to come help her. So he rushed up there and gave her all the help she wanted. That's how God views us, His child who needs help sometimes. We need strength or comfort. We need knowledge or training. We have times where we just need Him to be there for us. We need support or blessing. Perhaps so much is against us, we need someone in our favor. And we always need the love of God and His power in our lives. Those are all the things that can help make our life easier when we must have help. And God is eager to give them to us. That's why He invited us to draw near and ask. Draw near to Him and He will provide help in good time and for every need we have. Another version of that passage in Hebrews says it this way. So let's walk right up to Him and get what He is ready to give. Take the mercy, accept the help. Walk right up to Him into His presence and take the help that He offers. Accept it. He's ready to give it to you. It will make your life easier when you depend on Him. He understands the tough times we face and the challenges. But in whatever kinds of conditions we find ourselves, it gives us tremendous hope to know that we can call out to Him and receive help. His hand of help will be there for us. Just think of the difficult conditions some of the people in the Bible faced. If you only view what was happening to them, you would think they were alone and had no help. But the Bible gives the inside story. It shows the behind the scenes of what is happening. The hand of God was on them in those times. And I want you to be encouraged now that the hand of God is on you, in spite of how the outward conditions appear. They are not the true story. Oh, meditate on that. The outward conditions, the challenges, the needs, the terrible facts you're facing, they are not the true story. The hand of God is on you. Think of the man Joseph, a young guy who had dreams in his heart from God, but he ends up being sold by his own brothers to a caravan traveling in his region. The caravan takes him to Egypt. There he's sold and works as a bondservant. The Bible says, though, the Lord was with Joseph, and he, though in bondage, was a successful and prosperous man. So even in difficult conditions, appearing that so much was against him, the hand of God was on him, and he made it easier for him. He made Joseph successful, prosperous, and over time, he became the most powerful man in Egypt next to Pharaoh. That doesn't just happen. You have to have the help of God when you have so much stacked against you. He is the one that can put His hand on you and make it easier until you reach the position He has for you, until you see that health issue gone, that emotional depression flees. You get help when your money is being depleted, when you're stressed in your time, when the responsibilities are to the point you just can't face them. You receive help from the hand of God when there's a rift in the family or your coworker is unfair. Whatever you're facing, even though it is before you, remember what is above you. The hand of God is above you, and that hand will provide the help. He did it for Joseph, and He did it for Moses centuries after that. Moses had to take his people, the Hebrews, out of Egypt and get them to a new place. God wanted to form them as a nation who would serve Him. But how do you get millions of people out of the hands of the most powerful nation on earth? He had to have some help. So the hand of God came to the rescue. When God called Moses to go get His people out of Egypt, He said, "I will rescue you with an outstretched arm, with special and vigorous action, and by mighty acts of judgment." God stretched out His arm and He sent power before Moses and the people. He gave them all the help they must have so they could get out of Egypt and start the journey to the place of promise. Then once they were in the desert making their way to the new place, God gave them all the support, food, drink, protection, wealth. His hand was upon them every step of the way, even when enemies came against them. He made it easier for them when they called out to Him for help. And who had to have more help than the man David? He faced so many challenges to fulfill the will of God on him. He had to face a bear and a lion that tried to eat up his flock of sheep. The hand of God helped him tear up the bear and the lion with his bare hands. Then he had to face the giant. All he had were some stones to throw at his forehead, but the hand of God guided the stone to the right place to bring down the giant. Then for years, David had to have help from God to protect him from King Saul of Israel. He was trying to stop him from becoming the new king, but the hand of anointing was on David, and God was making sure he would see all of it come to pass. So David wrote a psalm that no matter where he was or what was happening to him, the hand of God was still there to make it easier for him. He said, "If I take the wings of the morning or dwell in the uttermost parts of the sea, even there shall your hand lead me, and your right hand shall hold me." That's Psalm 139. The hand of God is on you right now to help you. The hand of help is there. You may not see it, and it may feel that you're getting anything but help. Everything seems hard right now, but the hand of God is hovering over you, and He will make it easier. He wants you to see everything come to pass that He has promised. As David, wherever you are, whatever has come into your life, know that the hand of God is over you. So nothing can take away the help that is there for you. Refuse to allow the picture of what is pressing in on you to erase the picture of the hand that is over you. As Hebrews said, walk right up to Him. Get what He is ready to give you. Accept the help. Take it. We're going to pray right now, and we're doing it. We're walking right up into God's presence, and we're ready to receive His help for you. We accept it. We take it in the name of Jesus. Let's pray. And as I have been speaking, the Spirit has begun to move. He wants to speak into your life. God has the words of help coming to you. Receive all of this now as he begins speaking. For the Lord says, do you believe that I think more of my servants Joseph and Moses and David than I do you? Do you think I would help them more than I would help you? Not so. You are very important to me. I see every facet of your life. I know what's happening to you, the conditions you face, the challenge of power that's before you. But my power is greater. This day, I challenge the challenge before you, and I command it to come off your life, for my hand is on your life. Nothing can supersede that when you come to me. And I'm hearing your heart this day. I hear what you're crying out from your heart. I know the worst of it, the bad that's trying its best to take over. But know this, it won't succeed. Nothing will succeed against you, because the Lord your God has his hand on you. My hand of help will stop the wrong hand against you. So accept the help I'm giving you now and rest in me. Oh, wow, God, you have spoken real straight to us. You're making sure we understand you are challenging what has challenged my friend. And you're commanding it to come off them. Your hand is on their life, and they believe that and receive it. In the name of Jesus, amen. God promised you that nothing can supersede the help he can give you when we come to him. So keep going to God. Draw near to him. Hang around him. Desire his presence and believe in his power. You know, you are so important to him as he described in that word. So he has called John and me here to stand by you in faith. When you share about your life with us, we pray and intercede. We go to God for the help you need. So we want to hear from you. We'll speak the word of God over you, and then we'll write to you and give you words from the Spirit of God. So get in touch right away. Now, the Son of God, Jesus Christ, is speaking to a dear person. He's reaching out to you so you can receive him as your Savior. He will take the burden of sin off your life and help you walk into the great plans God has for you. So my husband John is coming now to help you accept him as Savior.
4: Dear friend, God loved you so much that he gave his one and only Son, Jesus, that by believing in him, anyone can have eternal life. God is a good God and has a wonderful plan for your life. You see, God did not send his Son to point the finger at everyone, but to put everyone right with him. You may have just tuned in to the broadcast, and God is prompting you on the inside to receive him. Give your life to him and see how outstanding he can make your life. Let's pray to receive him. Just say these words after me from your heart to God. I believe in your Son, Jesus, that he paid the penalty for my sins and purchased a place in heaven for me. I receive you now. Forgive me for my sins. In Jesus' name, amen.
3: Now, John and I want you to know we're right here for you. We want to help you grow in this relationship with God. So pray, talk to him, read the Bible, the Word of God, become a part of a Bible-based church, and keep hearing these messages. Also, contact us. We want to pray for you and send you some materials to minister to you. We look forward to hearing from you. Okay, I'm going to give us our spiritual power line. Go around saying these words of faith. Speak this out over your life. Keep saying, life is becoming easier. Life is becoming easier. Oh, believe God can do that for your life. And to help you, be sure you hear this entire message from God. Just request, life can be easier. 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That's 906. 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Have a great weekend.
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5: Welcome to 15 Minutes in the Word with New York Times bestselling author Joyce Meyer. 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We've all been hurt, but we don't have to live with the pain from our past. And guys, this message is for you too. 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
6: Number one thing we got to learn today, no matter how you got to where you are, let's just say that not one bit of it was your fault, which is probably not accurate, but let's just say that none of it was your fault, that you, the life you have right now, the mess you're in right now, is all because of things that other people did to you, and I'm sorry about that, but step number one toward wholeness is right now, today, you have to take 100% responsibility for your life and where you're at. It may not be your fault that you got here, but you're the only one that can cooperate with God for your life to get you out of here and into the place where God wants you. So today, we give up all blaming, all self-pity. Poor me. We're going to get rid of all the if onlys. If only I wouldn't have been abused. If only I wouldn't have married that guy. If only I wouldn't have been born into such a ridiculously dysfunctional family. If only I would have got a chance to have more education. If only, let me tell you something. There's two little words in the Bible that I absolutely adore, and they're called, but God. Joseph's brothers hated him. They sold him into slavery. He spent 13 years in prison for something that he didn't do. I mean, here's a guy who seems to be trying to do the right thing, and every time he turns around, he's getting knocked down. But the Bible says in Acts that although his brothers hated him and all these things happened to him, it says, but God was with him and he found favor everywhere that he went. Are you out there today? And I want to tell you that no matter what has happened to you, you have got the edge today. You know why? Because God is on your side. If God be for me, who can be against me? If God is on my side, whom shall I fear? I'm one example, just one, and I'm sure there's many others in this room, one example of what God can do with a totally broken, messed up, seemingly hopeless situation if you just let Him in and... Everybody say, and you will begin to learn what God wants you to do and do it. You can have everything in your Bible underlined in three colors, but it doesn't do you any good to know something if you don't do what you know to do. And the Holy Spirit has been given to us because we're all different. We're all going to experience healing in a little different way. The Holy Spirit is the only one who knows when the time is right for us to deal with which issues in our life. And if we will let the Holy Spirit guide us, He will show us one step at a time. If you're going to start out on this journey, you might as well make a decision that you're going to have to learn how to wait well, because it's not going to happen overnight. Matter of fact, I still am being healed. I still am learning things on a regular basis, and based on what I can find in the Bible, that's going to continue until the day Jesus comes to get us. We have to be lifetime learners. Your soul is that secret part of you, that inner life that only you and God really know anything about. Your soul is your mind, your will, and your emotions. It tells you what you think, what you want, and how you feel. And we talk about our soul a lot, believe it or not. You hear people more than anything talk about what they want, what they think, and how they feel. I want to think I feel. I want to think I feel. I want to think I feel. And if that part of us is wounded and we let it run our lives, we are in serious trouble, because when you're wounded, you don't think right, you don't feel right, and you don't want what's right. You can be wounded and all you want is revenge, when that's the worst thing in the world that you could spend your life working toward, because it's never going to get you what you think you want. Because what you want is righteousness, peace, and joy, and you can only get that from God. So, if your soul's been wounded through abuse, unjust treatment, rejection, shame, guilt, other painful things, and you haven't dealt with those things, then you are not functioning in a healthy and a normal way. You may not realize you're not. You probably are like me. You think everybody else has got something wrong with them. Oh yeah, that's what we think. What is your problem? You've probably heard me tell this, but it still amazes me. I remember one day when I was praying for Dave to change. God, you've got to change Dave. I can't live with this man like this. You have to change him, God. Deal with him, change him. And one day I was into pretty intense prayer about God changing Dave. And I heard the Lord whisper, Dave is not the problem. But it really confused me, because if it wasn't Dave, I couldn't imagine who it was. I mean, look at me. I tell you, I did not have a clue. I thought when I walked away from my father's house that I walked away from the problem. See, you can walk away from a problem physically, but you take it with you in your soul. And so you still have it until you deal with it. Your secrets will make you sick. Man, I was so messed up. Lord, I was a mess. And I'm praying for Dave to change. This inner pain that people carry around with them usually shows up. Two major ways it shows up is in relationships. People that have wounded souls have a very difficult time maintaining good, healthy relationships. Oh, you may find somebody that will put up with you, but that doesn't mean it's a healthy relationship. Or it will show up in your physical body. And I think there are more people that have real symptoms in their body that nobody can, you can medicate it and maybe help it, but nobody can ever really, you can medicate that symptom, but the pain you have inside will just show up in another symptom somewhere else in your body. Come on. I've been there, done that, you know? And you can go from doctor to doctor, and then they're finally going to tell you it's stress, and that's going to make you mad because you don't, it's not stress. Don't you understand? I'm sick. And really, you are, but it's a sickness in your soul. And the only way that your soul has of trying to yell, help me, is to show up somewhere in your body. So sometimes when you have physical things that nobody seems to be able to find a reason for. Come on, anybody go to the doctor over and over and nobody can figure out what's wrong with you? and you just think, what is the matter with you people? I hurt here, I hurt there, I have this, I have that. What do you mean there's nothing wrong with me? Don't you love the mystery illnesses? I get a lot of the mystery illnesses. It's like, I have no idea what's wrong with you. We've never heard of that. We've never seen that. And I finally learned that sometimes it's coming from something inside. Let me tell you something. I've come to the conclusion that in our society today, we are so far off. We don't even know what normal should be. I mean, the pace at which we live, the noise level in our lives, when you have to take the phone to the toilet with you, and yes, I do it, Lord have mercy, somebody might try to get in touch with me in those few moments, and that would be so disastrous. They might want to tell me something that I don't want to miss out on. I want to know everything and be involved in everything. And then I can't figure out why I'm tired all the time. Let me tell you something. We're either going to live in the world till Jesus comes to get us, but take some steps backwards about being part of it. We can't live on the world system and survive. There's too much noise. There's too much expected. There's too many things to do. We were not created to do 5 and 6 things at one time. Matter of fact, I don't even know what normal would be anymore, and I don't think any of you do either. But I know one thing. We've got to somehow find a lifestyle that's going to allow us to have some peace and some real joy. We only get one trip through here, and we got to learn how to enjoy it. How many of you get so frustrated trying to keep up with everything? Don't you wish sometimes you could just throw that phone out the window somewhere? But yet, if you, on one hand, you hate it, but if you leave the house without it, you get in a panic and go back to get it. We can't be gone for 1 hour without the cell phone. Lord, I remember when if you wanted to make a phone call, you had to pull up on the side of the road and use a payphone. I remember when we had party lines and you'd pick up the phone and if somebody else, you know, but we didn't get phone calls like that back then. I mean, if you got a phone call a week, that was a lot. I don't know when we all got so important, but boy, we are important now. Man, we're important. We have to be available every second of the day for everybody who might want us. And my gosh, if you pick your cell phone up and you don't have a full signal, you just get so mad. Come on, you know exactly where I'm at, where I'm coming from. And everybody's tired of it, but nobody does anything about it. The next new iPhone will come out, and you'll get in line at midnight to make sure you get yours, because it might, I don't know, now they have them that'll recognize your face, and you don't have to do anything else, you know. We just keep wanting it more and more and more convenient. Make it easier for me. Make it easier, easier, easier. Oh, boy. We don't have enough time for all this today. People with wounded souls want to control everything. Is anybody here tired of trying to run the whole world? I mean, is anybody exhausted from trying to control everybody and everything? Okay? Well, today you could give it up. Because I've got a secret to tell you, you're not in control anyway. Never have been, never will be.
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3: Maturity speaks truth with the tone of love. Love is always the driver, but we don't compromise truth. Are you getting it? Number four, spiritual maturity means growing in every way. Verse 15, growing in every way, more and more like Christ. Deep sermon there, right? I'm getting like pulling like real revelation right out of them, aren't I? I'm literally just reading them to you. Hallelujah. Spiritual growth includes growth in your character. You want to grow more like Christ? We need to look at that inner quality of us as a person. Who are we on the inside? Especially when no one's watching. That's character. Galatians 5:22 gives us a picture of the fruit of character. The Holy Spirit produces a kind of fruit in your lives. Love, joy, peace, patience, kindness, goodness, faithfulness, gentleness, self-control. Against the law, these laws, there is no law against these things. Those who belong to Christ Jesus have nailed the passions and desires of their sinful nature to his cross and crucified them. Since, watch, I can't do that. You know why? You know why you can't crucify yourself? You know why you can't nail them to the cross? Because here he says, we are living by the Spirit. When you're not living by the Spirit, you're incapable of nailing yourself to the cross. I can't say no to myself without something in me telling me to. There has to be something driving me to the right instead of the wrong. Can't say no to myself. Listen, that's me with the ice cream, right? I can't say no to myself, even though I know. Come on, insert your thing there. Right? I'm just joking around with you. But the reality is there are things in our life we won't say no to. We've not nailed those desires. We've not nailed those sinful natures to the cross. By the cross, we mean the work of Christ, not a literal cross. He's not on the cross. But what I nail my selfishness to is who he is in me. I die to self and live for Christ, Paul said. That's what we're talking about here in Galatians. If we want the fruit, we're going to have to eliminate the tares, the things that hinder that fruit from manifestation. He goes on to say, let us follow the Spirit's leading in every part of our life. Well, you know, Pastor, I have a professional career. And you know, they're not too big on that. They don't like us bringing up God. It didn't say bring up God. It says be led by the Spirit. Be led by the Spirit is not beating people over the head with the Bible. It's being led right here. Holy Spirit, help me to be patient and kind. Help me to walk in love and be full of joy. Not, well, that's what everyone else does to get ahead. Now I'm going to get ahead because I'm going to live by the Spirit. Verse 26, let us not become conceited, provoking one another, or jealous of one another. Our character must be growing for spiritual maturity to happen. It is not just listen to lots of preaching. It is that preaching changing me from the inside out and it refining the character of my life so that there is fruit to the inner quality of me. Another way is growth in knowledge. We grow in character, we grow in knowledge. 2 Peter 3:18, grow in the grace and knowledge of our Lord and Savior Jesus Christ. Growing in faith is another part of our spiritual growth. Romans 10:17, faith comes by hearing. Faith comes But faith does not grow unless it is applied, it is lived, it is acted on. But we are going to grow in our faith. We need to grow not only in our doctrinal faith, but growing in the literal exercise of our faith. The word comes to know. We know the word and then we do the word. That's what Matthew says. Our mission statement is come, hear, and do out of Luke. Same exact principle. If you'll come and you'll hear and you'll do, your life will be established and built on the rock and not the sand. Amen. That's my job, is to feed and to grow and disciple you. It is your job to apply it, to live it, so that your life is established. Your life is not established hearing me. It is established because you came and heard and then you did. That is what we're talking about here. Character, knowledge, faith. Also, we grow in love. 1 Corinthians summarizes chapter 13. It summarizes love as the highest level of maturity. Go back and listen to my last couple Wednesday nights. Specifically the last three. We talked about what love is, what love isn't. We talked about a covenant of love on Sunday morning. We have been talking about the very essence of spiritual maturity, bearing fruit that is love. My character, my faith, my walk is evidenced by a growth in myself. You can grow in your natural gifts and abilities without growing in your spiritual abilities. God wants both. God don't want you so spiritual you're no earthly good. But he don't want you so earthly good you're no spiritually good. Right? It's bringing both things together. Why do you think God would want you to have the wealth of the wicked? I'm telling you, listen to me. That verse does not mean everybody. God, just give me their money. Why? So you can go act like them? No, you know why he gives the wealth of them to who? What does it say? The righteous. That's not talking about righteous in Christ. It's talking about who you are in this world. I'm living in righteousness. I'm demonstrating growth. God can use me. He gives me the wealth of the wicked because I'll use it for the kingdom, not for my car payment. That's exactly what happened to the Egyptians. God blessed them with the wealth of the wicked and they made a gold cow out of it. Because they didn't have any spiritual maturity. God ain't going to take the wealth of the wicked and give it to you to be wicked. That's what we think. We think, well, you know, I need a new car and I'd like to have my house paid off. So would I. So I'm going to live for Christ. I'm going to serve God. I'm going to use my dollars and my resources to give and to sow into the kingdom of God. I'm going to do his word and believe his word and stand on his word, and he will establish me. And he, being my source, will provide however he wants to provide. If it's from a wicked man, that's fine. If it's from a righteous man, that's fine. God's my source. I'm not walking around looking to make friends with wicked people so I can get their money. I don't have to fellowship with wickedness for God to get it to me. I got to do what God called me to do. I got to live right. I got to live by his standards. I got to desire to be a person who has a standard. Oh, there's a wow. Oh, right revelation. I need to have a standard. Yes. Yes. You should have a no in your life. You should have a yes in your life. There should not be grace in your life. Well, you know, we'll see how that. No, we don't do that. I don't want to do that. I don't want to think that. I don't want to preach that. I don't want to say that. I don't want to let that light come out of my mouth. Even the devil appeared as light. Good things don't mean they're of God all the time. But when I'm led by the Spirit, when I'm living by the Spirit, you might seem right, but I'll know you're not. I'll hear your sermon, but I'll know that's not of God. I'll see your lifestyle, but I'll know what's real and not, because I'm growing up. I know many highly successful, incredibly gifted and talented people, highly skilled in communication and self-discipline in their lives, yet their spiritual walk is childish. They're childlike. We see it in people today. There's been a real uptick in a lot of popular people becoming Christians. You notice that? And they're very educated, but just listen to them talk about God and you find out real quickly, they don't know what they're talking about. We're just fascinated by their fame and it makes us feel better because they now believe like us. That's not good. Our standard is Christ, not famous people. The fact that they, you know, they got Kanye West and everybody giving him, how did that blow up in everybody's face, right? Come on. My standard is Christ. My standard is Christ. My standard is Christ. Hear me. My standard is Christ.
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3: My spiritual life is not measured by others, people in a room, success and fame. Christ is the standard. How do we grow spiritually? Simply, stay planted in your local church. Remember, I said this earlier, spiritual growth is intentional. It is never automatic. You got to plant yourself in a local church. Verse 15, Christ is the head of the church. You got to be a part of the church, not just locally, but as a believer. If he's your Lord, then he's going to be in your life and you're going to be in his life. God designed growth to happen in community. Isolation produces immaturity, but connection produces maturity. Feed on the word is another way. 1 Peter 2:2, like newborn babies, you must crave pure spiritual milk so that you'll grow into a full experience. Before you have the meat, you got to crave the milk. If you can't even drink,

0: what it says. You must. Here's another one. Embrace correction. Oh, this is popular. Embrace correction. Hebrews 12:11. No discipline is enjoyable while it is happening. It's painful. But afterward, there will be a peaceful harvest of right living. You know, maybe that's the thing that's the problem. I'm trying to live right, but I won't take correction. Here's some simple signs you're growing up. You recover quick from offense. You can tell you're growing up because you're not so hung up on things that used to hang you up all the time. You pray before reacting. You forgive faster. You serve without recognition. You stay steady when others panic. You love people who don't deserve it. Man, is that not an everyday thing? That's maturity. That's what the standard of Christ is. There is the proof and evidence. There's the measure to judge myself. Why does maturity matter? Your immaturity is limiting your impact. God can't entrust immaturity. He needs responsibility in people to be able to trust you, to give you what needs to happen. Your life will never reach its fullest potential if you stay immature in the things of the Spirit. Luke 16:10, if you are faithful in little things, you'll be faithful in large. The church doesn't just need attenders. It needs mature believers. Spiritual babies are in constant need of care. Spiritual people care for those immature people. Again, we have delegated that responsibility to the church, to the building, to the staff, when it is for you to help mature and grow those in the church.
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1: We're glad you could join us today for the Concepts of Faith broadcast. 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
2: Thank you so much for joining us for the Concepts of Faith broadcast. Again today, I have my daughter Annette with me, and we're going to continue talking about quantum faith. I know what some of you are saying, what in the world is quantum faith? Well, it's different from natural things, and we're going to talk about some things that I think people will be interested in. When we talk about quantum physics and quantum mechanics, and I mean, it's all Greek to me, but she studied a lot in it, and it sounds a whole lot like what Jesus was teaching.
3: It does, because it talks about that unseen realm that we can't see. You cannot see atoms. You can't see the electrons, you can't see quarks, you can't see all those little tiny things that are out there. But just because we can't see something does not mean that it does not exist.
2: Hold that thought right there. I've got to say this. I've been trying to say it on some of the other broadcasts and I just let it slip by me. But I've got an article, I don't have it with me. This is written by a scientist. A single atom can be in two places at the same time. The same one now.
3: That's right.
2: And it can be separated as far as one end of the universe to the other. The same atom separated. This sounds crazy. This is quantum physics, I guess.
3: That's right.
2: And whatever happens to that atom, the other one responds. It's not the other one. It's the same one responds at the same time. It's the same entity, but it can be as far

0: are separated, the same atom, as one end of the universe to the other. And whatever happens here, same time. Now,
1: isn't that what we say? There's no time or distance in the spirit?
0: Yeah. I've always wondered, how can we be seated in heavenly places in Christ Jesus and be here on earth? That's it.
1: Yes, that's how we can be at two places at once, and that is true. They have done those experiments, and I believe I have a newspaper article on one. I believe it was a beryllium atom that they took, and they could separate and have the two particles, and they instantly communicate. I mean instantly. Now, when you say instantaneous, that means faster than the speed of light.
0: And but nothing, now it's the same atom.
1: Yes.
0: It's particles of the same atom. Is that what it was?
1: No, it is the same thing.
0: The same
1: atom. It's in more than one place at one time.
0: You can't hardly say this. You know, well, I mean, you wonder, are we?
1: The Bible says it. The Bible says we are seated with Christ, yeah, and we're also
0: right.
1: here.
0: That's right. That's what I was getting at. This is the only way you can understand it. And see, science today is revealing some information where we can understand the Bible better. And people say, well, you know, science and the Bible are all crossways. No, not real science. And the real teaching of the Bible are not. They correspond, and that's what's exciting to me.
1: That's right. The issue has arisen when people have misread or misunderstood the Bible, and then scientists occasionally come to conclusions that are only based upon the evidence they have at the time. Mm-hmm. And of course, what they're discovering is a lot of the things in the Bible are speaking about physics and laws of faith, or actually yeah. laws. It's just that they're in a different realm, okay? Mm-hmm. Just because you can't see something doesn't mean it doesn't exist. And this is that's where it. They come to, well, so you can't see God, so he mm-hmm. doesn't exist. But let's just take their own laws with God and go back to some of the laws of physics with God. And one is the special theory of relativity, and that is that objects that move through space faster as they get closer to the speed of light, they become shorter, until when they get to the speed of light, they become invisible. Hmm. Now, what did 1 John 1:5 say? God is light. Now, we take that as a metaphor that, well, you know, that means God is good, he's light, he's not dark, he doesn't have evil. But it says God is light. Hmm. Okay, so God's invisible. We don't see him. And then secondly, it talks about the mass of an object moving. And those of you that are listening to this think it's a science show. Hold on here. There's something very important you're going to get out of this. That objects, as they move, the mass becomes greater as they get closer to the speed of light, larger, larger, and larger, until at the speed of light, it's infinite. What does that sound like? God is infinite, all right? Yeah. And then the other thing is if you take a clock and you move it faster, getting toward the speed of light, when it gets slower and slower and slower until when a clock reaches the speed of light, it stops because time ceases to exist. Hmm. Now, let's talk about how can God be everywhere at once? You're talking about those atoms? Mm-hmm. How can God be everywhere at once? How can God be multiple places at one time? It's very simple. You take away the element of time. Yeah. And if there is no time where God exists, then he could be everywhere all at what we consider to be the same time. So God can be invisible, well, not visible to the human eye, but in a different realm. God can be infinitely big, infinitely small, and outside the realm of time to where he's everywhere at once.
0: And then he can appear with a body.
1: That's right, take form.
0: He appeared to Abraham. And
1: but he'd have to slow himself down a little yeah. bit, see? God would have to lower his frequency. Why does it say if any man looks upon God, he wouldn't be able to live? Well, my goodness, if we think about the realm, I'm talking yeah. about a different
0: in all
1: realm.
0: All of his glory.
1: In all of his glory where he lives. Well, I guess we'd probably be incinerated because we're at a much lower frequency, see? Yeah. But in this unseen realm that we can't see, we know that God exists, and we also know that there are angels in this unseen realm.
0: Right.
1: And I'll never forget the time that you and I were flying to Tulsa, Oklahoma in your airplane, and I was sitting in the front and I was watching. When you started the propeller, it's solid. You can see it, you could see it as it started turning, but But then as we got up to speed, you couldn't see it quite so much until when we were in the air, you saw right straight through that propeller. Mm-hmm. Now, how can you look through a propeller? Well, it's moving very quickly. And so as it's moving quickly, you see right through it. As I was looking at that, I felt like that God spoke to me in my heart that that's the reason we don't see angels, is that they are moving so quickly and so rapidly that our eyes are not fast enough to catch them. You see, when that propeller's turning, our eyes just can't catch that fast movement.
0: It's not them that's moving fast, it's what they're made up of is rotating so fast.
1: Our eyes just can't catch it because their frequency is so fast, so rapid. But they're there, they just happen to be in the other realm. And of course, what we say has an effect on what the angels do also. Because the angels hearken to our words. And we can either bind them or we can loose them by what we say.
0: Yeah. You know, that propeller turning, you'd look at that and say, well, you couldn't get anything through there. It would just tear it all to pieces, you know. But they learned even in World War I, they put a machine gun up there and they'd time that thing off of the cam on that engine, and it shoot between those slashes of that propeller. And you'd think, well, we've cut the propeller plumb off of this thing, but it shoot it right between it. But fast as it was going, they could still put it between there. And that's why people look at the Word of God and say, well, now talk to a mountain and it's going to obey you. That's the most ridiculous thing I ever heard. Well, when you get over into the quantum physics thing, it's bizarre, really. Bizarre. Like the scientists even say, it's bizarre how it acts. It doesn't act as it does in natural things, you know. I mean, it's out there. Jesus was teaching stuff before his time. I mean, absolutely. He's just trying to bring us up to speed now in the world we live. And, you know, I've operated in this calling things that are not over 20, 30 years now. Every piece of property I ever bought, every piece of property I sold in the last 30 years, I talked to it to buy it, I talked to it to sell it. Somebody said, oh, you think that property's going to obey you? Yeah, I know it'll obey me. Jesus said it would, and it dare not disobey Jesus. Do you remember the time you was going to buy some property up at the mountain up around Beers Ferry? And I said, I know a piece of property that I believe you can buy. And I said, let's go talk to it. Because that's the first thing we would do was talk to the property before you ever make an offer on it. Mm-hmm. And because Jesus said in Luke 17, if you had faith as a mustard seed, you'd say to this sycamine tree, inanimate object, be plucked up by the root, it should obey you, or would obey you. And we went over there to talk to it. And we got over there walking around, and I said, hey, I remember I talked to this property 12 years ago. That's the reason it hadn't sold. I said, when it sells, it'll come to me in Jesus' name. And we got a hold of the lady and talked to her, and she said, oh, said another man, I promised him I'd let him have first chance at it. I said, fine, no problem, because I knew he hadn't talked to it. I had 12 years ago. But the story turned out, of course, we bought the property. It turned out to be a good deal. And somebody said, it doesn't make sense. It may not make sense, but it made dollars, didn't it?
1: It sure did, absolutely. And I remember part of that deal that goes even back further than that is I had just prayed, and I felt like the Lord had told me to give $1,000 to Oral Roberts as a donation. This is before this happened. And I had a lot up there. And I was getting ready to trade it, and you told me another one was coming available, and I picked it up, bought it, and I sent that check to Oral Roberts, just didn't even think it was connected. And somebody came by, what, 4 or 5 days later after I bought that lot and wanted to buy it, and paid a substantial larger amount of money for it, and I ended up being just tremendously blessed because of that seed that I had sown. And then from that, we took the money, and that's when we began to talk to the other property. So it was just a progression of how these things happen.
0: Yeah. This is in the realm of quantum physics. Voices talking to inanimate objects, and that's what Jesus said. And Jesus proved it. A sycamine tree obeyed him. The fig tree obeyed him. And then you have people saying, I tell you, I just can't keep money. It gets away from me. I just can't keep money. Hey, the money is made out of the tree. And it's been obeying them all these years, and they can't understand why. Because it's so bizarre, the things that Jesus taught. But they are truth. You know, I get excited about
1: it. It's like one of the sayings, our words really tell on us. People say, well, money doesn't grow on trees. Well, money's made out of trees. It's made out of paper, you know. You can just as easily speak to that. If you had an adversarial relationship with money and you think that, oh, money is evil and it's dirty, then it's going to respond to you in that way. That money is an object. It is a thing. It is made up of those atoms. And it's going to respond to you. And if you think it's bad, it's going to flee from you.
0: Yeah. Well, why don't you make the offer here? And
1: well, we're going to offer the book. It's a little 32-page mini book called Quantum Faith. And this is a book that I have written that talks about how that faith corresponds with a lot of the laws of quantum physics. And I also have a CD or cassette that you can order where you get these two things together. 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And the quantum faith is actually a teaching that I did in a church where I talked about the laws of God and quantum faith and how these things work together. 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
0: All right. 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

But let him ask in faith, nothing wavering. For he that wavereth is like a wave of the sea, driven with the wind and tossed. James 1:6.

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0: This is David Ingalls. Has anyone told you today that God loves you and that He has a plan for your life? I have a very important question I want to ask you. If you were to die this very second, do you know for sure, beyond a shadow of a doubt, that you would go to heaven? The Holy Bible reads, "For all have sinned and come short of the glory of God, and for the wages of sin is death, but the gift of God is eternal life through Jesus Christ our Lord." The Bible also reads, "For whosoever shall call upon the name of the Lord shall be saved." I'm a whosoever, and you are too. I want to pray for you. Father God, in the name of Jesus, bless those listening to my voice. Bless their family with long, healthy lives. Make yourself real to them. If they aren't born again, I pray that they receive Jesus as Lord right now. Thank you, Father, in the name of Jesus. Listening ones, if you would like to receive the gift that God has for you, say this prayer after me from your heart. Say it from your lips out loud. Dear Lord Jesus, come into my heart. Wash me and cleanse me. Set me free. Jesus, thank you that you died for me. I believe that you are risen from the dead. I believe that you're coming back again for me. Oh God, fill me with your Holy Spirit. Give me a passion for the lost. Give me a hunger for the things of God. Give me a holy boldness to tell others about Jesus Christ. According to the Word of God and my prayer, I'm saved. I'm born again. I'm on my way to heaven because I have Jesus in my heart. Amen. My brother, my sister, I welcome you to the family of God. Be sure to tell someone about your prayer and get into a Bible teaching church family right away. Always remember, run to God and not from God, because He loves you and has a great plan for your life.
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1: 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Request the book and recording and know that you can be victorious in spiritual warfare. You can conquer and see your life become so much better. God bless you.

Again, I say to you that if two of you agree on earth concerning anything that they ask, it will be done for them by my Father in heaven. Matthew 18:19.

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1: 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In Mark 16, verse 15, Jesus says, "Go into all the world and preach the gospel to every creature." 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

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Yet not I, but Christ lives in me. 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

Jesus does love children. Children of all sizes, all shapes, all colors, and all ages. When he left us, he said, I have to go away, but I'm going to prepare a place for you. He told us about streets of gold, gates of pearl. But you know, to a ghetto kid who lives in a crowded apartment, in a dirty neighborhood, without enough food, and without much love at home, I think heaven might be something like this.

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1: Hello, this is Jeannie Alcott. The Word of God tells us that as Christians, we are facing spiritual warfare. 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I want to help you do this, so I urge you right now to request my book, How to Win Spiritual Warfare. 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He wants you to win, not be defeated. Also, with the book, you can receive a spiritual warfare prayer that I recorded. 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Request the book and recording and know that you can be victorious in spiritual warfare. You can conquer and see your life become so much better. God bless you.

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1: Bill and Gloria Gaither present an Oklahoma Homecoming Celebration Weekend. 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A two-day concert event August 15th and 16th in